0: First, let's take a look around the ACC as week one of the college football season is upon us. The week one of ACC play got underway on Thursday with Wake Forest taking on Akron. Wake Forest winning 38-16 to improve to 1-0 on their season. Gio Lopez, a transfer from UNC, with a good debut for Wake Forest, 350 passing yards to go along with three touchdowns. Georgia Tech came up just shy of Colorado in their opener, falling 14-13. Colorado scoring a touchdown to take the lead late with 37 seconds left. It was a defensive struggle for most of the game, but both offenses finding a way to give themselves a chance, with Colorado taking the lead with 37 seconds to go, and then Georgia Tech getting back into field goal range with a great pass from Alberto Mendoza. And the Yellow Jackets set themselves up for a 45-yard field goal for an attempt for the win, but it was blocked. Aiden Burr's kick was blocked. His second missed field goal of the game, and Georgia Tech falls in their opener 14-13 to Georgia Tech. Yesterday, it was a record-breaking day for the Hurricanes of number 7 Miami as they beat Stanford 45-6. Darian Mensah in his debut as he transferred over from Duke, 27-30, 401 yards and 5 touchdowns. Malachi Toney with a record-breaking performance, 234 receiving yards, a school record for the Canes, on 12 receptions and 3 touchdowns for him. Earlier today, Syracuse rolled over New Hampshire 66-3. Steve Angeli, quarterback for the Orange, returning from an Achilles injury he suffered last September, he went for 263 through the air with 3 touchdowns. Pittsburgh beat Miami of Ohio 59-14. Pitt's quarterback Mason Heinschel with an ACC record 7 touchdown passes on the day to 7 different receivers to go along with 453 passing yards. Duke beat Tulane 17-3. Duke's running back Nate Shepard's going to need an ice bath after this one. How about 35 carries for 227 yards and 2 touchdowns? Cincinnati beat Boston College 34-15. 2 turnovers on the day to 0 for Cincinnati. Boston College with the 2 turnovers. Clemson, a number 11 LSU, was supposed to kick off in Baton Rouge already, but there was a weather delay, so they're not going to kick off for another half hour. Clemson comes into this one unranked in the preseason poll for the first time since 2011. Then the nightcap tonight at 10:30, California hosts UCLA. Tomorrow, ACC action, number 24 Louisville takes on number 9 Ole Miss in the Music City Kickoff Bowl in Nashville. That'll kick off at 7:30. Then another ACC matchup on Monday, number 19 SMU going on the road to take on Florida State. One notable result today in the top 25, number 2 Oregon survived a bit of a scare. They outgained Boise State 507-274, but just won by a touchdown 34-27. A quick look at some of the scores around the Commonwealth. James Madison beat Liberty earlier today 20-13 to give the Dukes a win in Billy Napier's first game as head coach. Taking a look at Old Dominion, who just finished up their game over Michael Vick's Norfolk State. They won 31-10 in that one. William and Mary in action against Delaware State. They're up 22-8, about 7.5 to go in the fourth quarter of that one. Richmond leads Howard on the road 28-21, and Hampton trails the Maryland Terrapins, who the Hokies will see in 2 weeks, 27-0, with about 5.5 to go in the second quarter of that one. Hokies rolling in the first half, 45-0 over the Keydets of VMI. We'll get you some of the highlights and a Tech Sports update next. 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
5: Well, I thought we did a really good job the first half, keeping possession, creating some chances, and getting that first goal, which was key for the match, I think. So, I thought Georgetown, they're a good side. They're gonna test us, and they were knocking on the door at the end. So, I was glad that we got the result and held off there.
0: That's Virginia Tech women's soccer head coach Chugger Adair talking about the Hokies' 2-1 win over number 22 Georgetown on Sunday. They followed it up with a draw over Penn State last night, 1-1. Gabby Sioka scoring the lone goal. Tech is 4-0-3 and hosts Illinois tomorrow at noon at Thompson Field. Men's soccer, fresh off a 3-0 win over the defending Sun Belt Conference champions Kentucky, Virginia Tech men's soccer opened ACC play tonight at NC State. The final score, 1-1. Freshman midfielder David Skulfberg Anderson gave the Hokies the lead in the 30th minute, but NC State would equalize in the 57th minute. Team's going to be back in action Wednesday at home against ETSU. Tech volleyball was at Winthrop the last few days for the Winthrop Invitational. Last night, the Hokies bounced back from their loss to Winthrop on Thursday with a win over Old Dominion in 3 sets. Sophomore Adeline Hundle led the way on the attack with 11 kills. That's your Virginia Tech Olympic sports update. Back out at Lane Stadium, the Hokies lead 45-0 over the Keydets of VMI. Let's take a look back at that first half with some of the highlights, and it didn't take long to have the Hokies have some impact from Jeff Overton. His first touch of the year went for 6.
6: Ball is officially on the 49-yard line of VMI. It's just across the 50. Out of the gun, Overton takes the handoff, explodes around the left side of the 40, down the left sideline of the 30, Overton to the 10, to the 5, touchdown Tech! Jeffrey Overton, first touch of the season, takes it the distance.
0: I'd say 5 carries for 82 yards and 2 touchdowns isn't too bad for the first half for Jeff Overton. The Hokies would block a punt on the ensuing possession, so they would start at the 9-yard line. And on the second straight offensive play, the Hokies would punch it in for 6. This time it was Marcellus Hawkins.
6: Hokies have 2 tight ends in the game. Aiden Green is wide to the left. Snap comes back to Druckenmeyer. Turns, hands it off. Hawkins spurts up the middle, untouched, into the end zone. Touchdown, Tech! Hokie score touchdowns on consecutive offensive plays to start the game.
0: If 5 for 82 wasn't bad for Jeff Overton, then 8 for 57 isn't too bad for Marcellus Hawkins. Both of the Hokies' top two running backs with a pair of touchdowns in the first half. A little bit later on in the half, with the Hokies up 31-0, Ethan Grunkmeyer would get his first touchdown pass as a Hokie, and he found another transfer, Quayshawn Brown from Duke, and it was an explosive 51-yard touchdown to give the Hokies a 38-0 lead.
6: On 1st and 20, ball is on the Tech side of the field, the 49. VMI will rush 3 and drop 8 on this 1st down and 20 play. Out of the gun, Grunkenmeyer, a quick throw to the left. Brown has the catch, makes the first man miss, runs to his right to the 30, exploding to the 20. Quayshawn Brown will score! Touchdown, Tech! Oh, is he going to be an explosive player? Quayshawn Brown with a long touchdown reception for the Hokies.
0: The Hokies getting contributions from every part of their game in the air today. Ethan Grunkmeyer, 16-19, 203 yards in the touchdown pass you just heard there to Quayshawn Brown, 145 yards in the ground. The defense has 4 sacks. And how about 2 blocked punts for the special teams unit, the second ending in a touchdown?
6: Court down, snap comes back. Hokies come for the block. They get another one. Punt gets blocked, rolls into the end zone. Hokies fall on it there. Touchdown, Tech! Cortez Harris, another special teams play for the Hokies.
7: Man, he came flying in there, laid out perfectly. Excellent job by Cortez Harris. Special teams are showing up tonight big time for coordinator Doug Shear.
0: Little Beamer ball to end the half. You heard

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1: And you know that they're going to have a little chip on their shoulder for that one after last year.
0: 73-3 the score tonight. Yeah, Old Dominion boat raced the Hokies, putting it mildly, on this field last year.
1: Yeah, in the first half, man.
0: 1:28 to go. Hokies keep it on the ground again, just trying to run out the clock. By the way, you know, I want to mention our longtime affiliate, Mike, down in Marion.
1: Yeah.
0: KZ105.1.
1: Mm-hmm.
0: They're one of the stations that's on our network. They also carry the Chilhowee High School Warriors, right?
1: Yeah.
0: Chilhowee is now 2-0. They beat J.I. Burton last night 44-7. Chilhowee is 2-0. They're going to play Narrows next week. So for those of you in Marion, Virginia, listening tonight, it's been a good weekend. Chilhowee wins. Big lopsided win. Same for the Hokies. Back-to-back mounts.
1: Back-to-back. Less than a minute now.
0: 54 seconds and counting. Hokies keep it on the ground on first and 10. Taylor had the carry. Got about 3 yards on the play. Jackson makes the tackle for VMI with 41 seconds left. Hokies have to snap it one more time. The Franklin era is going to begin with a decisive W. Hokies keep it on the ground again. Taylor gets ahead for 6. 24 seconds to play. Hokies do not have to snap it again. Unless they want to get one more carry for Taylor. It's third down with 14 seconds to go. 3rd and 3. Baker gives it to him. And he runs across the 31. Gets knocked down with 5 seconds to go. Clock is going to wind out, and that'll do it. A lopsided victory for Virginia Tech over VMI in the opening of the James Franklin era. The Hokies route visiting VMI by the final score of 73-3. Big plays on offense, defense, and a remarkable performance by special teams kick off the season. Hokies 73, VMI 3. Kroger Point After, straight ahead here on the Virginia Tech Sports Network.
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5: Kroger Point After continues on. Virginia Tech 73-3 winners over VMI to open the 2026 season. Time now to go back to the locker room with Tech Hall of Famer Mike Burnham. Mike?
6: Thanks, Evan. I got Ty Hale here, the offensive coordinator. And Ty, man, what a start to the season. Great job. Congratulations. I know you can finally take a little deep breath.
7: Oh, yeah. I appreciate it. Glad to be on. Proud of how these guys played and worked all summer long. And so for them to come out and play well in the first game, really, really proud of them and appreciate their effort.
6: You always talked about you want to have good balance. You ran the ball extremely well, 268 yards, 350-some passing. You had, 600 yards tonight?
7: Yeah, I think that's a key to a really good offense is being able to, throw it when you need to and run it when you need to. And so it was good to see both, facets of the game come through for us.
6: And I know you talked about for your offensive line guys, we need to be able to pass block as good as we run block, and man, they controlled the line of scrimmage all night.
7: Yeah, Coach Moore and his staff and those big guys up front did a tremendous job for us today, and credit to their preparation and how they've been working all summer long.
6: Established that run, Jeffrey Overton, Marcellus Hawkins, those two guys got off to great starts.
7: Yeah, it was fun watching them play. They bring a spark to us and have the potential to take it a long ways every time they touch it.
6: And how about your quarterbacks? Man, you talk about efficient, 27 of 32. That's pretty good.
7: Yeah, it's one thing we talk to them about is, just doing their job and giving us and taking what the defense gives us. And, I thought they did a nice job managing the game and doing that tonight.
6: Bryce Baker obviously needed to get some reps, and he needed to throw the ball. You guys don't try to run the score up, but those guys need experience, don't they?
7: Yeah, the guys in at the end of the game, they work all summer long like the starters, and they deserve going there and play and, execute the offense.
6: How about Quayshon Brown? We knew he was dynamite all through August, 6 catches tonight, 109 yards.
7: Yeah, it was fun watching him. But I think the most important thing and the most impressive thing is how well he blocks. He's not afraid to get in there and do the dirty work and scrap. And obviously he's dynamic when he touches the ball.
6: And your tight ends came through. You're the tight end guy. I love that, seeing those guys get worked. That was great to see.
7: Yeah, it's one of the things we always talk about is being versatile within that room and being good in the run game and the pass game and protections because you're going to ask them to do all that, and that helps create the balance that you talked about earlier within the offense.
6: That was a great call for Luke Reynolds. That might have been the easiest touchdown he's ever had.
7: Well, it was our whole offensive staff. Like, hey, we think this play could be good, and kind of set it up and got to it off of tempo. So it was a good call by the whole staff.
6: Yeah. How proud are you of the job?

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4: ABC News, I'm Dave Packard. Iran launching missiles at an American aircraft carrier and destroyer.
5: The response from the U.S. to firing at three crude oil tankers described as part of a shadow network that funds the Iranian Revolutionary Guard. CENTCOM's commander saying in a statement, quote, "Let the message to the IRGC be clear. If you shoot at two of our ships, we will impose an even higher economic cost, taking out three of yours."
4: ABC's Stephen Portnoy. U.S. Envoy Steve Witkoff and Jared

0: Kushner met in Russia with President Vladimir Putin Saturday, hoping to hammer out a deal on Ukraine. The Kremlin calling the meeting substantive, constructive, and exceptionally candid. Kushner and Witkoff in Ukraine's capital, Kyiv, Sunday. Two children were killed, two adults in critical condition, after a small plane crashed in Fresno, California, Saturday afternoon. The NTSB is investigating. Two more people have been found alive 10 days after devastating floods near the Nepal-Tibet border. This is ABC News.
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2: The National Highway Traffic Safety Administration says it's investigating Tesla's new robo-taxi called the Cybercab. NHTSA says it wants to look at how Tesla certified the self-driving vehicles, which don't come with a steering wheel or pedals. This week, Tesla announced it's planning to roll out 1,000 Cybercabs in Austin, Texas, joining a fleet of existing autonomous Tesla vehicles, which have been offering rides there with traditional driver controls. CEO Elon Musk says full autonomy is crucial to the future of Tesla. Mike Dubusky, ABC News.
3: Deep in the ground, the wonder of flowers to be covered and then to burst up through tarmac to the sun again, or to fly to the sun without burning a wing, to lie in a meadow and hear the grass sing.

0: Yes, you can do whatever, you can smoke whatever, you can relax as much as you can, but please do not do it around the tennis courts. It's a bit tricky to handle that smell while you're trying to compete at your best.
1: Others there say it's not the first time that signature smell has been wafted through the Open. A new report detailing allegations against former Labor Secretary Lori Chavez de Raymer.
2: The Labor Department Inspector General alleges that Chavez de Raymer had an inappropriate relationship with a member of her security detail. That report also says that they found more than 30 witnesses alleging she created a, quote, toxic, intimidating, and humiliating work environment. In one instance highlighted in that report, one agent on her security detail alleges that she stopped at a strip club and asked them to drop cash onto a dancer. Chavez de Raymer resigned as Labor Secretary back in April.
1: ABC's Morgan Norwood. Three tropical systems are churning across the Pacific, bringing dangerous surf to Hawaii and Southern California. Hurricane Lowell is expected to pass west of Hawaii, but could bring heavy rain, flooding, and mudslides early next week, while Hurricane Marie is creating a high risk of dangerous rip currents along the Southern California coast. Dave Packer, ABC News.
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5: 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Lawyer Roger Cox argues Royal Dutch Shell's corporate policy is at odds with global climate goals. 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
5: ABC News, I'm Dave Packer. Iran launching missiles at an American aircraft carrier and destroyer.
6: The response from the U.S. to firing at three crude oil tankers described as part of a shadow network that funds the Iranian Revolutionary Guard. CENTCOM's commander saying in a statement, quote, "Let the message to the IRGC be clear. If you shoot at two of our ships, we will impose an even higher economic cost taking out three of yours."
5: ABC's Stephen Portnoy. U.S. Envoy Steve Witkoff and Jared Kushner met in Russia with President Vladimir Putin Saturday, hoping to hammer out a deal on Ukraine. The Kremlin calling the meeting substantive, constructive, and exceptionally candid. Kushner and Witkoff in Ukraine's capital, Kyiv, Sunday. Two children were killed, two adults in critical condition, after a small plane crashed in Fresno, California, Saturday afternoon. The NTSB is investigating. Two more people have been found alive 10 days after devastating floods near the Nepal-Tibet border. This is ABC News.
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6: ABC News, I'm Dave Packer. In an attempt to jumpstart stalled peace talks between Russia and Ukraine, U.S. Envoy Steve Witkoff and Jared Kushner met with Russian President Vladimir Putin at the Kremlin Saturday. Witkoff opened with praise and gratitude.
7: So, first of all, President Putin, thank you so much for having us.
6: Putin and Ukrainian President Volodymyr Zelensky agreed to pause strikes on each other's capitals while these talks took place. Kushner and Witkoff will be in Ukraine's capital, Kyiv, Sunday. The U.S. says it's destroyed or disabled three Iranian oil tankers in retaliation for Iran launching ballistic missiles towards an American aircraft carrier and destroyer. CENTCOM says neither U.S. ship was hit. No service members were injured. Part of the ceiling at the Kennedy Center in Washington, D.C. has collapsed during heavy rain. Nobody was hurt, but the building's grand foyer has been closed through the weekend while officials assess the damage. This is ABC News.
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1: Valentine. U.S. envoys Steve Witkoff and Jared Kushner are scheduled to meet with Ukrainian President Volodymyr Zelensky today in Kyiv amid a push for peace with Russia. Fox's Jill Nader reports it comes a day after the envoys met with Russia's president in Moscow.
2: No breakthroughs were announced, but Putin's foreign policy advisor called the talks constructive and useful.
1: The two sides have temporarily suspended attacks. Republicans hold their first ever midterm convention this week in the Lone Star State. Fox's Evan Brown.
3: Unlike presidential conventions, there will be no delegate count for nominations, nor will there be party platform debates or resolutions.
1: MAGA Incorporated, the super PAC linked to President Trump, has pledged $10 million in ad spending to support Republican Texas Attorney General Ken Paxton in his tight Senate race against Democrat State Representative James Tallarico. 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
4: The world used to be afraid to say the word AIDS. 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Together, we've saved millions of lives. But our progress isn't permanent. HIV isn't over. More than 150,000 people are living with HIV in the United States and they don't know it. But while others are cutting back, we are stepping up. When the world looked away, we didn't. And we never will.
0: From the heart of Virginia's Blue Ridge, this is WFIR Roanoke. 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
6: ABC News, I'm Dave Packer. Iran launching missiles at an American aircraft carrier and destroyer.
7: The response from the U.S. to firing at three crude oil tankers described as part of a shadow network that funds the Iranian Revolutionary Guard. CENTCOM's commander saying in a statement, quote, "Let the message to the IRGC be clear. If you shoot at two of our ships, we will impose an even higher economic cost, taking out three of yours."
6: ABC's Stephen Portnoy. U.S. Envoy Steve Witkoff and Jared Kushner met in Russia with President Vladimir Putin Saturday, hoping to hammer out a deal on Ukraine. The Kremlin calling the meeting substantive, constructive, and exceptionally candid. Kushner and Witkoff in Ukraine's capital, Kyiv, Sunday. Two children were killed, two adults in critical condition, after a small plane crashed in Fresno, California, Saturday afternoon. The NTSB is investigating. Two more people have been found alive 10 days after devastating floods near the Nepal-Tibet border. This is ABC News.
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3: I'm Chris DeMeo. U.S. forces striking Iranian oil tankers after Iran launched missiles at American warships.
4: We know, according to U.S. Central Command, that an aircraft carrier and a guided missile destroyer evaded these attacks by Iran, and the head of Central Command saying this in part online, quote, if you shoot at two of our ships, we will impose an even higher economic cost, taking out three of yours.
3: Fox's Alex Hogan at the White House. The renewed fighting comes after a month of relative calm. Hawaii is bracing for Hurricane Lowell as the governor declared a state of emergency ahead of the storm.
5: We're fairly confident that this area is not going to take a direct hit from this hurricane as it goes by Monday night and Tuesday morning as a Category 3, still a major hurricane.
3: Fox's Mike Seidel in Poyaipu, Hawaii. A Greek Air Force jet crashes at an annual air show, killing two pilots. 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
0: From the heart of Virginia's Blue Ridge, this is WFIR Roanoke. 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
6: From ABC News, I'm Dave. Upstart stalled peace talks between Russia and Ukraine. U.S. envoy Steve Witkoff and Jared Kushner met with Russian President Vladimir Putin at the Kremlin on

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11: From ABC News, I'm Chuck Sievertson. Good morning. An alleged two consecutive days of attacks by Iran in the war, President Trump and Vice President Vance just said was not really a war because there were just flare-ups in what Trump called small potatoes. Iran said today, Sunday, it struck an unmanned U.S. ship trying to enter the Strait of Hormuz. No confirmation from the U.S., this happening a day after Iran attacked two U.S. military ships. ABC's Stephen Portnoy.
12: Response, the U.S. fired at three Iranian crude oil tankers described as part of a shadow network that funds the Iranian Revolutionary Guard. CENTCOM's commander saying in a statement, let

0: 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We hope the following program will challenge you and encourage you in your faith journey.
1: And when you change what you think about, you're changing what your brain is structurally for the purpose of helping you. And that's exactly the same kind of thing as I do with surgery. So this idea of self-brain surgery is you can change what your life looks like by changing how you think about things.
0: That's Dr. Lee Warren sharing about God's incredible creation of the human brain and how you have choices to literally make your brain better. I'm John Fuller, and welcome to a fascinating conversation today on Focus on the Family with Jim Daly.
2: John, I'm so looking forward to the discussion today because I think sometimes in the Christian community, we don't see science for what it is, which is the discovery of God's creation. That's how the early scientists looked at it, how they, Newton, and discovering and figuring out calculus and, you know, because he felt if this is a created universe, then there's a way to know the created universe, right? We just need to find out what God intended and how he built it. And today's discussion is going to be fascinating because we have a very special guest, Dr. Warren, who's a neurosurgeon. And that area of brain science, brain research, it is a fascinating field.
0: It is. And he's captured some of his insights in a terrific book called The Life-Changing Art of Self-Brain Surgery. Love the title, and we'll encourage you to get a copy of that today.
2: Dr. Warren, it's great to have you back. It's been some time, 2021, I think, when we had you here last time, so thank you.
1: Thank you. It's great to be back with you guys. Thank you so much.
2: You know, let's kick it off right there. Let's knock this down. So many of us in the Christian community, we struggle a bit with that bridge into science. To me, it's exciting because I think more and more right now, science is proving creation, that there is a creator. Let me give you one that I found in some of the research and have you respond. The telomeres, and these are the caps of your DNA, right? And the longer your telomeres, the more likely you'll have a longer life. You will live a longer life. And they're looking at that score saying what predicts a longer telomere in your genetic makeup is less stress in your life as a child. So if you have an absent father, and they connected those dots saying, if your dad is loving in the home, present with you, your telomeres are going to be longer and you should have a longer life. This is like right out of scripture.
1: Right out of scripture.
2: What do you say about that kind of observation that we're learning now?
1: Well, I think that the thing I've tried to sum up and I've been looking at for many years is that every time scripture writes a prescription for human flourishing, science eventually comes along and says, guess what we figured out? And it always lines up. That's exactly what we see with DNA. You know, stress when you're younger shortens your lifespan.
2: Yeah, it's so fascinating to me. You know, even in your research in the book, you mentioned this idea of genetics having a role and brain science having a role in generational difficulty. And you think again of scripture where it says the sins of the father will rest upon, you know, the third and fourth generation, something like that. When you read that scripture as a neurosurgeon, knowing the research that you have, how do you translate that?
1: Well, we always kind of talk about that like it's a threat, like, right? God's going to do something bad to your kids if you don't live a certain way. But what we've sort of figured out through the science of epigenetics is it's really just a warning. Like the things that you do in your life, the things you think about, the way you live your life affects the genetic makeup of your kids when they start. And that's the bad news, so to speak, that your kids can be born with some burdens that they didn't need to have. But the good news is we know now that you can reverse all those things. If you figure out how to manage things well in your life, all those genetic starting points can be switched off and you can develop a more healthier and longer life if you get it right in your generation. And that can be passed on to your kids.
2: Mm-hmm. And we're going to talk about how you can begin to do that. And I know some people are going, oh, wait a minute, this lack of leaning on God. You're not saying that at all. This is to lean on God, the designer, to better understand his blueprint for how life lives. You know, when we become Christians, and there's people listening and watching who are not believers. We know that through our research, and we're grateful that you're listening. And we, with all our heart, want you to come into a relationship with Christ. Yeah. But in that context, as a scientist, as a neurosurgeon, when we read those scriptures, it really is kind of a blueprint for how God intends for us to live a good life in him, right?
1: That's right.
2: Describe that.
1: So Jesus said in John 10:10, he gave us this dichotomy, the thief comes to steal and kill and destroy.

0: I came that you might have life and have it abundantly. And so that's this idea that we're supposed to have a life of fulfillment while we're here, not our circumstances, but the way we feel, the way we manage things. And so what we're learning through science is if you think about the right things in the right way, your brain makes structural changes to improve your physiology and your life gets better, regardless of your external circumstances. So scripture and science, again, lining up. So the idea that if you come to a relationship with your creator, you start to see his plan and his design for your life, that turns out to be what science is showing us all along.
1: You know, when we get into it now, when you look at brain science, for so long we've been told these things are fixed. In other words, if you have behavioral issues, these are things that are immutable and can't be fixed. But again, brain science is saying, not so fast. In that context, what has modern brain science revealed and completely challenged in that area?
0: Yeah, it's been amazing since the 1950s when they gave us the structure of DNA, the whole prevailing doctrine of science in general, and that leads to psychology and therapy and general the opinion of everybody in society, is that the brain that we have creates the life that we have. The genetics, your upbringing, things that can affect your brain, all determine what kind of capabilities and possibility you have for your life. So everybody thinks that if you get the wrong brain, you get the wrong life. And then 21st century neuroscience comes along with functional imaging and shows us that your brain is structurally changing itself every second of every day of your entire life. It's never been the same brain 2 days in a row. And the primary driver of those structural changes turns out to be the things that you most frequently think about and the perspective from which you think about them. And that's why all of a sudden you start reading scripture like Romans 12 about renewing your mind, and you start seeing that the Bible had it right all along. Again, that what you think about turns your brain into what it is. It's never been that your brain determines who you are. It's what you think about determines what your brain becomes.
1: You know, those that would preach like this message of positive talk, I mean, someone like Tony Robbins, I don't know him, he's probably a great guy. But in other words, you can just positively talk yourself into a greater place, a greater wealth, greater social skills, whatever it might be, more friends, etc. I would think those people are tapping into a bit of this, but describe the difference, what you're talking about spiritually and physiologically, the right difference.
0: So I want to make a very clear distinction between this whole doctrine of sort of manifesting a better life and all of that and what we're talking about from scripture and science properly applied, is that there is some truth to the fact that the way you think about things affects the things that happen to you. And there's all kinds of science around how our brains affect other people, even nonverbally. So there are mirror neurons and electromagnetic field that we put off and all of that. And you can increase your chances of having better circumstances by changing how you think, because it makes your brain and your body and your emotions line up with other people's in a different way. So there's some truth to that. The real truth underlying all that, though, is that the way God made our brains is we have a system called the reticular activating system that actually filters what we see and perceive in the environment around us.
1: And so say that again, what it is?
0: The reticular activating system is a system of neurons in your brainstem that when you tell your brain that you are going to look out for something, like I'm going to have a lousy day, for example, your brain begins to filter to show you things in the environment to reinforce what you've told it to be looking out for. This is why scripture is always telling us to rejoice in all of our circumstances, to keep a positive attitude, to look for things to be thankful for. Because if you're looking for things to not be thankful for, you're going to find a lot of them, because your brain will literally try to show you the environment that you're looking for. And so it's not magic. It's the way God made our minds to help us see the world that he's put out there. There's always possibility around us, and there's always trouble. He says, look for the positive, because that's going to help you make your brain function as best it can.
1: Yeah. I know you're a neurosurgeon, a psychologist or psychiatrist. What they're dealing with high levels of anxiety and depression in the culture right now, how does a person that wakes up already predisposed to kind of thinking fearfully of everything around them, right, structurally, how do they begin to rethink that when that's your pattern?
0: So the first thing is to realize that the research shows that a large percentage of the automatic things that we think and feel, so these thoughts that pop into our heads or these moods kind of come upon us, a large percentage of those are not based on anything that's real. They're just based on your brain trying to make sense out of the environment or out of your past experience. And so if you're used to feeling a certain way all the time, your brain will sort of wake you up feeling that way. But as soon as you learn that you can start to ponder things from a different perspective, and your brain will begin to reinforce what you're telling it to focus on, your mood will follow that. The psychology is very clear now. The people who learn to think more positively, again, not false positivity, but to think more realistically, that I have some control and some agency in what I feel and what my life turns out to be if I choose to renew my mind, like the Bible says. So I would say, if you're struggling with mood or affect, like, understand that you're not the victim of that. You don't have to respond to what your brain and your emotions are telling you. You can literally use your mind to control your brain from the top down and decide rather how you want to feel and begin to make that more real.
1: Now, in that context, that sounds a bit like rerouting your neural pathways, which is something science is working with people that struggle with anxiety or depression. Yeah. Describe what that means, rerouting neural pathway. That's what you're saying, but yeah, for the layman, what is that really doing?
0: Really important to understand. It sounds like sort of a self-help kind of gimmicky way of thinking about things. It sounds like a metaphor. It's actually real. It's that your brain works by connecting neurons to other neurons and then groups of neurons to other groups of neurons. That those are called synapses, these little connections. They're physical wires, like these wires on these microphones, that connect different parts of your brain. And the science shows now that when you think about one thing and not another thing, you literally degrade the old pathway that was there and lay down the pipes, the wiring, for a new connection between neurons that wasn't there before. So you literally are structurally rewiring your brain in a real physical way that can be measured. So changing how you think, that's what Philippians 4 is all about, by the way. Like, if you want to be less anxious, be grateful, think about different things, and you'll be guarded by peace. That literally makes structural changes in your brain. And we know now, within seconds to minutes of changing the things you ponder, you're making new pathways to your brain. So it's not metaphor, it's mechanism of how we can create this life that Jesus said he came here to give us.
1: You know, I need to ask this question because someone who struggles with anxiety or any, you know, difficulty in their emotional structure, it can sound so easy, but it hasn't worked for me. It doesn't. I mean, I wake up every day fearful, and I live in that place. So I just want to, how would you speak to a patient, in other words, that struggles with that? And you know, there is help. There are ways. There's clinics that people can certainly go to.
0: That's right.
1: That help them in this regard. But I'm mindful of that person that is suffering and feels like this is too thin.
0: Well, let me just first of all say, I'm here primarily today not as an expert, not as a neurosurgeon, not as a somebody pontificating about this, but as a bereaved father who lost a son, as a PTSD victim from the Iraq War. I've been in this place, and the reason I'm doing this research and writing this book is because I resonate with that person that's feeling that. And so it's not a character flaw to feel bad or to have emotions that are pushing you around. But the thing you need to understand is the reason you feel that so strongly every day is because your brain has automated that as a pathway. And the good news is, as soon as you start to pursue a different pathway, your brain will begin to automate that and to try to make that new neural environment and neurochemical environment real and more powerful for you. So this can be managed and can be overcome no matter where you start. If you need professional help, those folks know how to help you get to that new place. God's given you the mechanism. It's already inside you. And I think the prevailing thing we need to know is we're designed for this kind of healing. Mm. We're not designed to stay broken.
1: Dr. Warren, with Mitch, I mean, they will say, they being psychologists, etc., that the most difficult experience in life is a parent losing their son or daughter. You mentioned Mitch. What happened? What were the circumstances around that?
0: We don't really know. Jim, he and his best friend were stabbed to death in the same house on the same night. They never solved the crime. They came up with theories, but never gave us any more information.
1: Oh, my goodness.
0: Than that. And so not only did we lose a child, but we didn't know what happened, and we never were able to
1: know. How old was he?
0: He was 19.
1: Oh, my goodness.
0: And so you're right. That remains the most difficult season that we've ever been through. And then wrapped in all that mystery, it made it harder to process.
1: You know, given you've experienced something that heart-wrenching, I mean, how did you and your wife just begin to climb out of that place?
0: So it actually turns out that it was kind of brain science and faith working together that helped us navigate that. We were at the time working in an Auburn University campus, and the building we worked in was doing this brain imaging, 21st century brain imaging, and we had a chance to watch some of that research one day. And we went down to the scanner, and they had a woman in the scanner watching. We were watching her brain be scanned, and functional imaging allows you to see what the brain is doing, not just what it looks like. And they spoken to the woman's ear, and they said, Mrs. Johnson, think about the worst thing you've ever felt in your whole life. And we thought, well, we know what that is for us. And we watched the screen change as she

0: caught your attention.
1: Right. This is this theme of epigenetics, that, the research of epigenetics came out of this type of work. They looked at mice and they exposed them to a powerful smell. They used cherry blossoms. Apparently, mice like cherry blossoms. And when they could see that the mice, their male mice, were reacting to the smell, they would shock them. So they basically taught these mice to be afraid of the smell of cherry blossoms. And then they studied their DNA, and what they found is that they made powerful switches in the expression of their fear molecules, or stress hormones, in the sperm cells of these male mice in response to that threat, and that that could be inherited. So basically down to four generations, they figured out that shocking the great-grandparent would produce babies born down to four generations with abnormal stress responses, elevated cortisol levels. So these mice were born afraid of the smell of cherry blossoms, even though they had never experienced adversity in response to that threat. And so that says, again, things that happen in your life can affect your generations. That's been replicated in humans, by the way, in Holocaust survivors. They found that down to four generations, the children or great-grandchildren of Holocaust survivors can be born with abnormally high cortisol and abnormal stress responses. And so that tells us that things that happened before we were ever born affect how we feel inside. The good news is, in mice and in humans, that's been shown that you can reverse those changes in one generation. So if you are born, for example, stressed by things you didn't experience, and you do the work to learn how to manage that in your lifetime, your children will be born with a more normal stress response than you were. So that means you can fix it. That's why God says down to 1,000 generations, we'll get it right. We'll make it better. So there's great hope in learning how to get this right in your lifetime.
0: Yeah.
2: I'm really intrigued, Dr. Warren, by doing the work. And I'm thinking of those of us in the adoptive community or foster care space, children who've gone through deep trauma and difficulties that they can't control. These things happen to them. What does doing the work mean for us as parents or caregivers or family members when we have somebody in our life who's been really traumatized?
1: I think the first thing is to really buy into the truth that your system was designed by your loving Creator to give you an opportunity for your life to feel better than it has felt in the past. So things that weren't your fault, things that you went through, things that you experienced, things you inherited, don't have to be the future for you. And so we've learned from the trauma research, for example, that it's never really been about the trauma that we went through that creates the life that we have. It's the responses that we've adopted to those traumas. And as soon as you learn that, it becomes good news. Like if it was true that the loss of my son would create the future of despair for me, if it was the loss of Mitch, then I wouldn't have much agency or hope that I could change that because he's gone, right? If you went through something as a child, that thing really happened. And if it was that thing that created your future, then you wouldn't have a lot of hope. But it turns out, when you understand that you adopted a set of responses that were maladaptive or were not helpful to you, that you believed some things to be true about yourself, that you accepted some labels, that you believed some lies maybe from your enemy even, that the future had to look like the past. If you believe that, that's actually what's been creating the reality that you have. And as soon as you learn that, your brain will structurally change when you decide to change how you look at the things you've been through, when you decide to change your perspective and look at them in a different way, then you can start creating a brain that will support who you want to be in the future and not who you have been in the past. That's where the hope lies.
0: There, you know, and so many scriptures are jumping into my head that reinforce this very attitude, whether it's fear not, you know, back to that point in the discussion a little while ago.
1: Yeah.
0: The Lord is saying, don't fear. Don't set up your narrow pathways to be fearful.
1: That's right.
0: And read my word so that it gives you hope. And man, is it that basic? That's amazing.
1: It really is that basic. We're designed to heal and get better.
0: Yeah, that is something. Let me, as we're drawing to a close here, let me ask this question on the parenting side. We will joke from time to time. Again, these are things that us parents say to our kids. Hey, we probably messed you up, so we're going to set aside some money for you to get counseling at the right time. I mean, we say that in jest, but it sounds like this may be very true. You know, in other words, we've participated as parents to either help or not help our children overcome these things. Let me give you a specific example, like controlling parents, the helicopter parent. It's tough to build resiliency into your children if you're saving them from every moment, right?
1: That's right.
0: Speak to the importance as a parent of understanding brain science so you can appropriately, spiritually, in tune with God's design, raise up your children in the way they should.

0: go.
1: That's right. Yeah, I wrote a whole chapter in the book about pediatric self-brain surgery because it's so important to understand that you're stewarding these little minds who are creating brains that are going to hopefully support them in a good way for the rest of their life. And it's incredibly important to understand, just like you said, the best example is resilience. We all have this idea that if we protect our kids from all kinds of hardship, that they'll have a better life. But the research doesn't back that up at all. We're seeing now kids that can't launch, they're taking their parents to job interviews with them. They're not getting driver's licenses when they turn 16 because they don't know that they can survive adversity because we never let them survive adversity when they were little. The Bible says in Romans chapter 5, suffering produces endurance and endurance produces character and character produces hope. Like, we're supposed to get to hope through the process of surviving some adversity. And now we know from brain science in the 21st century that the part of your brain that creates resilience and willpower and the ability to shift through hard things gets stronger only when you go through hard things. And so that means you need to let your kids experience some hardship when they're little and they can survive it. Like, it's not the end of the world if they have to sit by a kid that they don't like, or if they fall off the playground equipment and hurt themselves a little bit. It's the end of the world if they grow up to become adults who don't know that they're wired to get stronger when they go through something hard. So the Bible's been saying it all along. Parents have a responsibility to let our kids grow up in a safe way, understand that God has a plan for them, even though it's going to be some hardship, that they're going to get stronger. They're designed to get stronger by going through that hardship, not by avoiding it.
0: Yeah. Dr. Warren, this has been so fascinating. I love this stuff, partly because my son is always talking with me and Gene about what he's learning. So that's opened my mind up to some of the things that you're expressing. And, you know, it's just far better for us as Christians to understand these things, not to be fearful of them, but my goodness, if we could talk to the Creator and understand His architectural drawings, yeah, why wouldn't we want to do that? And then when it gets to these great scriptures, I am of the opinion that nothing is lost in Scripture, that the words that God has given us are very purposeful. Yeah. And I think and I hope people today can hear that when the Lord says, fear not, and to trust Him.
1: That's right.
0: That it has this connection into neuroscience. Oh my goodness, but who better than the Creator to give us those words to think about so that we can live a life that is more abundant in Christ.
1: That's right.
0: Finishing the John 10:10 scripture that you gave us. So thank you for being with us. This is so good.
1: Thank you, Jim. Thank you, John.
0: And I want to say to the listeners, why not? You need to get a copy of this book. And The Life-Changing Art of Self-Brain Surgery, written by Dr. Warren, a Christian neurosurgeon. I think you'll find amazing answers in here about things that you've probably thought about, but haven't thought about in this way.
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10: ABC News, I'm Chuck Siebertson. In the war President Trump and Vice President Vance just said was not really a war, Iran said today, Sunday, it struck an unmanned U.S. ship trying to enter the Strait of Hormuz. No confirmation from the U.S. This happening a day after Iran attacked 2 U.S. military ships, and then the U.S. responded by disabling or destroying 3 Iranian oil tankers. Higher gasoline and diesel prices because of the war boost inflation. A billionaire entrepreneur blames what he calls foolish leaders.
11: The Iran conflict was completely unnecessary. This war has just resulted in much higher oil prices all over the world, and inflation being one of the consequences.
10: Virgin Airways, Virgin Group founder Richard Branson. Russian President Putin met with U.S. diplomat Steve Witkoff and President Trump's son-in-law Jared Kushner at the Kremlin yesterday. The two have just arrived in Ukraine's capital to talk with President Zelensky. This is ABC News.
12: President Trump said he considers the U.S. to be in a military conflict with Iran, not a war, because there's no active fighting right now, despite 2 rounds of strikes against Iran this week.
13: It's small potatoes for us. It's not a big thing.
12: He did later acknowledge the 18 service members that have died, calling them great souls. The president claimed the U.S. had, quote, essentially taken over Iran, and repeated his threat to launch strikes at Iran's Pickaxe Mountain, a heavily fortified underground nuclear facility. Karen Travers, ABC News, the White House.
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15: That's why all of a sudden you start reading scripture like Romans 12 about renewing your mind, and you start seeing that the Bible had it right all along. Again, that what you think about turns

0: your brain into what it is. It's never been that your brain determines who you are. It's what you think about determines what your brain becomes.
1: That's neurosurgeon Dr. Lee Warren talking about the brain and how faith and brain science have come together. I'm looking forward to a great conversation today on Focus on the Family with Jim Daly. Thanks for joining us. I'm John Fuller.
2: John, this topic of brain science, it fascinates me. How we think, how our minds work, and impact everything we do in life, all within a Christian context. We don't need to shrink back from the science of it all, because as Dr. Warren's going to explain, boy, science and scripture are coming together, especially in neuro research. And as we touched on last time, this is not some kind of new age discussion about positive thinking. As you'll learn, we really do have some agency and control over how we process things and how, with God's help as the designer, we can overcome dysfunction and trauma and choose a healthier path in life. There's a lot we can take away from this discussion and apply to our lives, to our marriages, and to our parenting.
1: Dr. Lee Warren is a neurosurgeon and best-selling author. His book is called The Life-Changing Art of Self-Brain Surgery. Such an interesting title. Be sure and get the book from us here at Focus on the Family. That helps us continue on in so many ways with this family ministry. Let's go ahead now and listen to the second half of the conversation with Dr. Warren on Focus on the Family with Jim Daly.
2: Dr. Warren, as a neurosurgeon and a believer in Jesus, when you look at the anatomy of the brain and this idea in Scripture that we're body, soul, and spirit, as both a Christian and a scientist, what does that mean to you? What is our mind? What is our soul? What are those things for you?
0: So the Bible uses three terms, mind, heart, and soul, and it conflates the terms. They really all mean the same thing. It's the part of you that is not going to die when your body dies. So even though society tells us that our brains are us, that everything, in fact, traditional neuroscience says everything about you is because of brain activity. But 21st century neuroscience is starting to hint at there's a difference between mind and brain, which is what the Bible always said all along. So every Christian that's listening to our voices today already believes that there's a part of them that's going to live forever, that's not buried when your brain is gone, right? And so mind is the part of you that's eternal, that was made in God's image. It's not your body that was made in God's image. It's your mind, your spirit, your soul. And so mind has controlling influence over what brain becomes. Brain is the hardware through which we project our mental life that God has given us into the world and interact with other humans. So mind and brain are not the same thing. What we know now is that we have tremendous control over what our brains do based on what we think about and what we ponder, how we spend our mental energy. That's exactly what Ephesians chapter 4 in the Bible is about. All the trouble the Gentiles have is because of the futility of their thinking, Paul says in Ephesians 4:17. And in 4:23, he says, but not you. You're made new in the attitude of your minds. Your mind is different than your brain.
2: Wow, that is fascinating. Mm-hmm. Dr. Warren, one of the distinctions many writers, authors have talked about, philosophers, is this distinction between the rest of the created world and us being made in the image of God. Yeah. And I think specifically they'll point to things like music, art, the emotions of the soul, love, and greed, and hate, and all those things that we uniquely seem to experience being made in his image. And then, of course, the stain of sin in humanity from the fall of Adam and Eve. How do you process that as a neurosurgeon and this idea between good and evil and the battle that we have and what our makeup is?
0: We have an easy ability to forget that we're always in a spiritual war, right? That there's a spiritual component to what's going on around us. And so you have a mind that's immaterial, that's made in God's image, that is meant to communicate with him and live with him forever. And that's in a body, embodied in a brain that allows that to project into this, to the world. And animals have brains and only humans have minds. So the difference between us and the rest of the created order is that we have this immaterial, eternal part that allows, God gave us this gift of selective attention. We among all the things he created, have the ability to decide to think about one thing and not another, to choose to put our intention and our will and our focus on something and not something else. We don't have animal instincts. We have the ability to choose. And then we're in this spiritual battle where the enemy of our soul wants to make us believe that we're

0: us to ponder things and decide to choose to think about things, and that changes what our bodies and our lives become.
1: I know you're a neurosurgeon, a psychologist or psychiatrist. What they're dealing with high levels of anxiety and depression in the culture right now, how does a person that wakes up already predisposed to kind of thinking fearfully of everything around them, right, structurally, how do they begin to rethink that when that's your pattern?
0: So the first thing is to realize that the research shows that a large percentage of the automatic things that we think and feel, so these thoughts that pop into our heads or these moods kind of come upon us, a large percentage of those are not based on anything that's real. They're just based on your brain trying to make sense out of the environment or out of your past experience. And so if you're used to feeling a certain way all the time, your brain will sort of wake you up feeling that way. But as soon as you learn that you can start to ponder things from a different perspective and your brain will begin to reinforce what you're telling it to focus on, your mood will follow that. The psychology is very clear now. The people who learn to think more positively, again, not false positivity, but to think more realistically, that I have some control and some agency in what I feel and what my life turns out to be if I choose to renew my mind, like the Bible says. So I would say if you're struggling with mood or affect, like, understand that you're not the victim of that. You don't have to respond to what your brain and your emotions are telling you. You can literally use your mind to control your brain from the top down and decide rather how you want to feel and begin to make that more real.
1: The Apostle Paul choosing to sing in jail.
0: Yeah.
1: That's an interesting thing, because you would think a Roman jail at that time was probably pretty bleak.
0: Yeah.
1: Dirty, you know, horrifically dirty. And yet, like Paul says, you know, in all your circumstances, you know, rejoice. Yeah. And you think of that in modern times, like, really, Paul? And we get upset if we don't have air conditioning.
0: That's right.
1: But in his context, he was trying to say something to us that really is in line with what you're saying about being content in all your circumstances, not letting your circumstances overcome your emotional well-being.
0: That's right.
1: Speak to that context of what you're saying and what Paul's trying to communicate to us.
0: It turns out he was hinting at something that we know now from neuroscience, that when you can choose joy, when you can decide, again, selective attention, decide to think about one thing or from a different perspective than you feel obligated by your circumstances to feel, it's not hopeless positivity. It's not crazy. It's this decision to operate your mind and your brain in a way that's separate from your circumstances. And what we know from neuroscience now is, for if you look at anxiety, for example, the neurological switch in your brain that allows anxiety to happen and this fight or flight reflex happen starts in your hippocampus. And the hippocampus is a one-way switch, either between anxiety and fear or between gratitude and joy. Like, you can't be anxious and grateful at the same time. That's why Paul went in Philippians 4 and said, don't be anxious for anything, but in everything with gratitude and thanksgiving, present your requests, and the peace of God will guard your heart. We know now that that happens in your hippocampus, and it's either or. You can't be anxious and be grateful at the same time. So the secret out of anxiety is to make yourself think of something for which you're grateful, to choose joy, to rejoice instead. That's what Paul was saying in the Roman prison. Like, in all your circumstances, rejoice, because that's going to guard your heart and your mind. You don't have to suffer. There's an old saying about the difference between suffering and adversity. Like, adversity is mandatory. Suffering is a choice.
1: Huh.
0: You don't have to suffer. You can choose a different train of thought.
1: You use the example of receiving a letter from the IRS that gives a Pavlovian kind of response. I would say it's been a while since I've had that letter, and I hope nobody's planning that letter for me. But speak to that moment when you get that letter that says, we need to audit you.
0: Yeah, so the point of this story is just that we've been taught, especially in this generation right now in the culture, we're supposed to honor our feelings and believe our heart and follow our truth and all these things that we're being taught. And I make the point that research actually suggests that a lot of the things that we feel don't reflect anything that's really happening. And the chemicals that create how you feel inside, the anxiety, fear, anticipation, whatever, there's a small set of neurotransmitters that create all of those things that we can feel. And so I use the example of the letter to say that not everything you feel is a fact. It's a chemical event in your brain. So if you imagine going to the mailbox and you open it up and pull that letter out that says IRS on it, all of us have some sort of a physiological response to that.
1: If you're human.
0: If you're human. You see that letter and a few things happen to your body. the hair on the back of your neck stands up and your heart rate quickens and your breath gets faster and you feel something physiologically. Now, I would ask you, is that

0: fear because you're afraid that the letter contains notification that you're getting an audit or you have a big fine to pay or you did something wrong and they're going to put you in jail or something, right? Is it fear that you're feeling? Or have you been anticipating the refund that you need to make a house payment and you're excited? But just think for a second about fear and excitement. What do you feel in your body? Your hair stands up, your heart rate quickens, your breath quickens, all that, your mouth gets dry, all that stuff. So that it's never been really the thing that has created what you're feeling. It's the story that you're telling yourself about what the feeling means, right? The same set of chemicals are doing the same thing to your body. Now, in the book, I say this, go look at the envelope again, and now you realize it was addressed to your neighbor. It wasn't even your letter, right? So it was never true that there was danger or excitement available to you because it wasn't for you. And so until you open the letter and find out what's in it, the physiological response that you're having isn't true. It's about the story that you're telling in your head. And so if we can all learn that feelings aren't facts, then we can stop reacting to them automatically as if they are facts, and we can start gathering, being curious about them, gathering some data before we decide how to respond. How much better would our lives be if we just lived in that curiosity rather than believing everything we feel?
1: Well, again, know the truth, and the truth
0: will set you free.
1: Will set you free. I mean, it is so, it's almost plainly in sight, but we haven't seen it this clearly, right?
0: That's right.
1: Like science is revealing God's truth.
0: That's right.
1: Which is so exciting, actually, in this moment where science and those that don't believe in God are trying to trumpet that somehow science is the God.
0: That's right.
1: And it's woefully inadequate, isn't it?
0: That's right. As you said earlier, you were alluding to Newton and Copernicus and Galileo and Kepler and all those early scientists. They created Western science and the scientific method for the purpose of helping people to learn a method of investigating what God has done and give him glory and be in awe of it. We know now how good awe is for our brain. We're supposed to be wondering and amazed at the things God did, right?
1: Wow.
0: And they actually put on the door of the lab at Cambridge University, where they later discovered DNA, Maxwell, when he was working out magnetism, inscribed on the archway of that door the verse Psalm 111 that says, "Great are the works of the Lord, they are to be delightful to those who ponder them." Mm. So like science was created to expose faith and manifest faith.
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1: When you look at neuroplasticity, which is another element that you're talking

0: talking about and the need for that. When we're young, our brains are soft and spongy, I guess. You can give me the medical definition. As we get older, it tends to become harder, literally. Our brains lose a bit of that plasticity. What does plasticity provide us as human beings made in the image of God?
1: Well, so actually, there's newer research that suggests it's not actually that cut and dry. So we don't actually ever get too old for this to work in our favor. The reason it feels that way is because, so neuroplasticity is this process we've been describing of how brains disconnect old pathways and make new ones. That's the whole punchline, is that the brain is not stuck, it's not rigid, it's not hard, it's plastic, it's moldable, it's malleable. And that process by which it changes is called neuroplasticity. It's easier when you're a child because you don't have these decades of wires that have been put down and reinforced. The process works by reinforcing things over and over to automate them so you don't have to think about them as much. That frees up mental resources so your brain can do automated things and your mind can do things you want to think about actively. As we get older, we have to make decisions to change that wiring, and it's more difficult to overcome those years of automation. So as we get older, we have to sort of do it more diligently. When you're a child, it's just happening at a pace that's phenomenal. When you get older, that old automated pathway seems more insurmountable, but it's not. We can learn to overcome it.
0: We even talk in those idioms, I guess, or sayings, like children are like sponges.
1: Right.
0: They're soaking up information and data and details. It just seems like that, again, is how God created a young child, right? Just to absorb all this information.
1: Yeah.
0: Other things that we might say are like, you know, that person doesn't fall far from the tree.
2: You know,
0: behaviorally, like, well, his dad was an alcoholic or had some family issue. And then, one of the kids, two of the kids end up in that same spot. Speak to that linkage between, that saying where people say, the Daly family.
2: Mm-hmm.
0: You know what I'm saying?
1: Right, absolutely. It goes back to that epigenetic thing we talked about earlier, that we know now that the way you think about things is what drives these structural changes in your brain. The genetic set point of where you start comes from these epigenetic switches that happen even up to four generations before we're born. The problem is, as we're growing up, we don't know yet that we have this type of control over what our brains become. And we have been taught by our society that our brains are fixed and formed by our genetics and our upbringing. So you grow up in this environment, and before you ever think about it, you've automated those pathways for many years. And the society tells you, well, you're going to be like your family is because you inherited their genetics and you grew up in their worldview. And so by the time we're old enough to hear somebody say this on the radio, that you have some choice and some agency in this, a lot of those pathways have been automated for decades. And so again, as you're growing up, you don't know that you're absorbing worldview, and it's more about the environment in which you're raised than it is the fixed nature of the brain, because the brain's not actually ever been fixed. And so when you hear that, when somebody listening to our voices today hears, wait, I can change these things, I don't have to be like my dad, I don't have to be an alcoholic.
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5: 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And today, we're going to be talking about your financial closet. We're going to break down, how do you declutter that closet and not be a pack rat when it comes to your finances? And we all know some people that probably need to declutter their closets. There's a few people out there listening saying, have you been peeking into my closet? So let's just jump right in. Casey, do we need to get to your closet and declutter it? What do you think?
6: For sure. I think that it's natural to accumulate things and just kind of forget about them or refuse to give them up. But I think that, you know, people will finally come around to tackling that closet that they've been avoiding, or maybe it's an entire room or a storage unit. And the one where

0: everything has been pushed onto shelves and forgotten about. I think you could say a person's financial life can start looking the same way, especially if you don't actively make changes and really review it. Jim, would you say that's the truth? And if so, what do we mean by the financial closet?
1: Well, I think the financial closet is, people can refer to this as your financial junk drawer, your financial closet. And what this is it's all the stuff you've accumulated over 10, 20, 30, 40 years of working, living, and acquiring. Mm-hmm. And it just kind of happens over time. Financial clutter, it builds gradually, not all at once. Most people, when they're younger, they don't have a lot of financial clutter. But people change jobs. They open new retirement accounts. They buy insurance, inherit stuff. They start working with different financial planners along the way because somebody maybe is not serving them as well as they should. And what happens over time is what we really think is diversification becomes confusion because we have assets everywhere. Mm-hmm. And it gets to be very overwhelming. And I'll tell you, this is one of the things that when we work with people, why it's so important is folks really love the idea of simplicity. How do I take this really complex financial life and get it less complex? Mm-hmm. So I have less to think about. And I was talking to some friends and, you know, I don't know, you know who Steve Jobs is, yes?
0: Yes.
1: Okay. So Steve Jobs, founder of Apple, you know, really spearheaded the change for the iPhone and the iPad and all these other things out there. He wore the same outfit to work every day.
0: He did.
1: I kind of, as I get older, I see the simplicity and the value of that.
0: I love the idea of it.
1: And I'm really, you know, I told Teresa, my wife, this the other day. I'm like, I think I'm going to buy like 3 shirts for work, mostly for work. I have lots of jackets, but like a really nice white shirt, a black shirt, and one other shirt. And I think I'm going to have 3. I'm not going to have like 10 different brands. I'm just going to have 3. Yeah. Not only 3 because I got to, you know, work 5 days a week, not 3 days a week.
0: Right.
1: But, and I get the simplicity of that. Mm-hmm. I don't think I can go to 1. I don't think I can wear a black turtleneck, which is a terrible terrible wardrobe choice.
0: Yeah.
1: Black t-shirt I get.
0: Yeah.
1: Maybe a black long sleeve tee when it's cold out.
0: Yeah. Turtleneck's a little much.
1: Yeah. I'm not down with the turtleneck, mm-hmm. but you know, I think I get the simplicity. I get the idea. I think it's really good. And what happens is when you have accounts all over, it starts to create a lot of confusion. Mm-hmm. Maybe you're taking too much risk in one account and you're taking not enough in the other. Maybe you haven't updated your beneficiaries. Maybe you're in old, outdated plans. Maybe you're paying too much in fees. I mean, there's just so many messy problems that could happen by not having it in one place to follow it. I have to imagine it's like having 10 kids all the same age, all in different places.
0: Boy.
1: And yeah, that's a lot. Mm-hmm. And, you know, I'm not saying you should only have 1, but I'm saying like, it's easier to follow if they're all together is my whole point.
0: Yeah.
1: That's why families vacation together.
0: Yeah. And when we're talking about it with a financial aspect, if you have all those accounts floating out there, you have them allocated separately or whatever it may be, it's almost like that saying, you can't see the forest through the trees. You don't even know what your retirement picture is going to look like because there is so much clutter out there.
1: Yeah. And I think a lot of times, you know, people, they don't understand how to unwind that. And I think that's where, Casey, that's what we're going to talk about today is really what that looks like, right?
0: Yeah. So let's talk about how people can actually empty that financial closet. Cleaning out a closet usually starts by taking everything out. And if you're like me, you have that motivation to take everything out. And then once it's out, you lose the motivation and don't ever want to put it back. But when you do take it all out, you finally see what you actually have. So Jim, financially, what does that step look like?
1: You know, the first thing to do is by just gathering everything together, just putting it all together. You mentioned the closet. I'll tell you a trick. We put a box or a suitcase in our closet. Mm-hmm. It's kind of like close to it or next to it. And we just throw it's a Goodwill pile. That's what we call it.
0: That's a good idea.
1: And we just go through. Every time you acquire a new shirt, a new pair of pants, whatever else, something from the closet's got to go in it.
0: Yeah.
1: So it's an easy way to do it. But it's the same thing with this is we begin by gathering everything. And that, you know, that may include your bank statements, your investments, your current 401k plans, your Roths. You know, basically anything with a number is what I like to tell people. You also really want to get your arms around your wills and your trusts and making sure that's updated. And then create, you know, a simple inventory. And you can do this on Excel. You can do it in a notebook. It doesn't really matter. But you want to have your account number, your balance, how it's invested, who manages it. Your beneficiary, And this is already sounding overwhelming to some people. They're like, no, that's not for me. So what some people will do is they'll come and sit down with us. And I don't know how many times people just brought like a stack of paper.
0: Oh, yeah.
1: And said, I need help. And I love doing that, actually, because I like going and separating into the piles. Mm-hmm. Okay, this is investment account. This is life insurance. This is that. And then beginning to go through the idea of consolidating. I still remember, I probably drive my team crazy sometimes because I really like these little puzzles like this. This is fun for me when we get them. But I still remember one couple had, I think, 12 different accounts. And I don't even think it's the max we've seen. Mm-mm. And they were all in the same type of account. They could have all been in one IRA. The idea, and think about this, what people will say to us is they'll say, well, I don't want to have all of my eggs in one basket. Mm-hmm. No doubt. You want all your chickens on one farm, though.
0: Right.
1: So we don't want money just spread out all over the place. We don't want 10 different chicken farms. We want one. We want all those chickens on one farm so we can manage them. We don't want to put all the eggs in one basket.
0: Yeah.
1: So it's important when you do this, you have diversified portfolio. But, you know, for a lot of folks out there, it can feel overwhelming. And I think about that myself. Like, I look at my life sometimes, and I think people will relate with this. I look at my financial life, and I think it is really complex. I really have stuff all over. I'm saying this as an advisor, and I can keep all these plates spinning in the air right now. But what happens when I'm 60, 65, or 70?
0: Yeah.
1: Maybe it's harder to spin those plates around. My wife and I actively take steps to, you know, really try to consolidate into that closet. But the first thing to do is take an inventory, figure out exactly where it's at and what you have to do in order to get over the line. I think that's the first place you start.
0: Yeah, absolutely. I would agree. So once everything is visible, the next step is deciding what belongs together and what may no longer belong in the plan at all. So when I'm thinking about organizing a closet, I usually tend to group things together based upon, you know, like work clothes together, casual clothes together. You'll have seasonal items together. Jim, when people are thinking about their financial closet, how do you think they should be sorting their investments?
1: We want to sort it by investment type. So first thing we want to do is we want to think about, we have traditional IRAs or qualified accounts. Qualified accounts are going to count, they're going to be 457s, 403Bs, traditional IRAs, 401Ks, simple IRAs, SEP IRAs. I think I have most of them. You're going to want to put those all in one kind of pile. And luckily for many people, you can consolidate all those accounts into one. And then we want to do Roth IRAs and then brokerage accounts and then life insurance, whether that's term or permanent. We want to make sure we understand then inside of there, what's positioned for short-term growth, long-term growth, liquidity needs. I mean, there's just so many things you want to do, but I like to sort investments by purpose, not just by name. I think that's really important. So, and this is more psychological than it is just from a sorting perspective. But, you know, money should have intention and purpose. What really is money at the end of the day? It
0: helps you get things.
1: Well, no, it's a piece of paper that has an implicit value attached to it that theoretically you can trade for goods and services.
0: Yeah.
1: Outside of that, it is nothing else. Mm-hmm. It is not something to be worshipped. It is not your God. It is something to leverage to hit your goals in life, whatever those are. And I think it's really important to think about money in that way and really structure it in such a way that it has intention and purpose behind it. And I think I was with a client. We had a client event a couple of weeks ago, and we were sitting out there and we were talking about my vehicle. I got a new vehicle. I'm not going to get into details because it's a very polarizing vehicle.
0: Why not?
1: No, I'm not doing it. People really have opinions about it. Like I've never had a strong opinion about somebody else's car. Yeah. Like it just doesn't matter to me at all.
0: Yeah.
1: But darn, if people don't want to share their opinion about mine, right to my face, it's insane.
0: Yeah,
1: right?
0: And there's no in between. It's either like all positive or completely all negative. There's
1: like grow up, people. It's a car. But you know, whatever. But I was having this conversation. I said, I'm gonna call him Sam. We do have a Sam in our office, not our Sam in office. Mm-hmm. And I just said, Sam, you know, I tell your story often, and he doesn't find any value in the car app. He thinks it's amusing, but for him, it would be so dumb. And I said, you know, I tell your story all the time. And his wife's like, oh, you tell everybody how cheap he is. I'm like, oh, no, no, no, no. Because he is cheap about the vehicle he drives. He's frugal about it. He doesn't care. He's got a 25-year-old truck and he brags about it. Mm-hmm. But he doesn't live a life of poverty. He travels, he does things, he's an amazing retirement. He does so many cool things. So I think you can, and when you're doing this, it's not as though you have to be, you have to put all your money under your mattress and never use it. He lives this amazing life where he and his wife are doing these great trips, but he's not spending money on things he doesn't have value in.
0: Right.
1: And I think that's really, I think it's a really important feature of financial planning when you're sorting your junk drawer.
0: That's definitely the truth. And knowing what the investments or the accounts that you have are supposed to accomplish becomes much easier when you also understand how much money the household will actually need. And going back to Jim's clients, one client might need X amount of dollars and the next couple that walks in needs three times as much as that. So it's all very individualized. But when we're talking about how much we actually need, I think it's very important to put the retirement budget on paper. There are several studies and research that you can go out and do that says that when you actually write something down, it's much more likely to be accomplished. So budgeting is often treated like a restriction, but near retirement, it really becomes a planning tool. What should someone be trying to learn from a written budget?
1: I do think people think, like, we're trying to figure out, are you going to spend 25 cents on a pack or a piece of gum?
0: Yeah.
1: That's not what this is about. This is called, I call it a guardrail budget. What we essentially want to do is figure out how much money you need to do to maintain your standard of living, not where every dollar goes. Now, I know other people like that idea, and I don't think there's anything inherently wrong about it. You know, we're a Dave Ramsey Smart Vester Pro, and Dave is all about every dollar, but I don't think that works for most people. But we do want to factor in how much you're going to spend on, you know, discretionary spending. And that's your health. That's going to be your travel, your hobbies, your family support, irregular expenses like home repairs and vehicles, just so we can budget and build an income plan. Because I think what happens for so many people around the budget part is they like the investments, but the budgeting is not fun. Mm-mm. And a lot of them, they step into retirement without a clear plan because they don't want to get into the budget. Now, again, we have a really easy way we help people budget, really easy. And people get it and understand it and enjoy it. And I think the good news is you don't have to figure this all out by yourself. So, you know, if you feel like you've got this financial closet that's stuffed full of stuff and it's hard for you to know what you should keep, what you should get rid of, and how it should work, you know, give us a call. We're happy to spend some time with you. You can also text. Our number is 540-505-3300. 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Hey, stick with us after the break. 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
1: 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We're going to get into that in our next segment. But right now, we're going to be talking about crying wolf, and this is a scary one, and some outdated retirement rules. 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Again, that website is martinwealth.com. Casey, you have never cried wolf in your life. I know that.
0: I'm sure I have, and it's actually very relevant to my life right now. My daughter, is learning how to swim on her own, but I still don't trust her in like the lake or the river. So she has a new life jacket. Well, on that life jacket is this orange emergency whistle. It's a great idea, but when you hand a whistle to a five-year-old, they're going to blow it, and they're going to blow it consistently. So we're having the conversations. Everyone in her life that's around her right now is telling her about crying wolf. And if you blow this whistle all the time, when there's a true emergency, we're not going to believe you. And, you know, that could turn out really bad. So this actually also happens in the financial world. There are plenty of voices in the financial world that seem to repeat the same warnings or the same promises, no matter what is actually happening. I think after a while, it starts to feel like they're crying wolf. Jim, why can those constant messages be so dangerous for investors?
1: I think the problem is we all hear what we want to hear in life. And this is why Facebook and Instagram and X and all these things, why when you go on there, you start to see things that agree with what you think you're thinking about.
0: Oh, yeah.
1: If you love Chinese food and cooking Chinese food, your feed will fill up with things about Chinese food and cooking Chinese food.
0: Oh, yeah.
1: I don't even tell people what is in my feed. It is so dumb. It's usually stupid guy humor of dudes doing dumb things. Mm-hmm. And I laugh about that incessantly. or it's financial planning stuff. I'm a financial advisor. I love what I do. I eat, drink, and breathe this stuff. And any of my political views are always confirmed. I mean, they're always underlined and they're always there. And I think the problem is that when you hear people make these warnings, and if you're that personality, you're always going to think the sky's going to fall. So that's one of them. And that can work both ways, by the way. If you're kind of the person who thinks the sky is always blue and sunny and all that, you can begin to see that as well. And I think, again, you have to take some of these people with a huge grain of salt. A lot of them, they're just there to pitch their newsletter, their book, their subscription service, whatever they're trying to sell you.
0: Yeah, they're trying to entice a reaction because somehow, some way, it benefits them in the long run.
1: Yeah, I mean, why in the world? I mean, look, we're doing the same thing today.
0: Mm-hmm.
1: Like right now, we're trying to entice a reaction. Mm-hmm. Our only reaction is hopefully you'll pick up the phone and call us. But, you know, we don't get on here and do this show because we want no benefit from it. We're hoping that somebody out there will say, hey, we think those are our people.
0: Mm-hmm.
1: We would like to reach out and have a conversation with them.
0: Yeah.
1: That's why we do this. By the way, that's why everybody does this. I'm hopefully I'm not showing anybody and letting them see behind the curtain of like how this works. I think people are reasonably smart to understand that. But we're not here to pitch fear.
0: No.
1: We're not here to pitch like this massive opportunity. We're here to say, you know, at the end of the day, it really makes sense to have a retirement plan. Yeah, that's why I like Dave Ramsey so much. Because I don't think, I mean, he's, by the way, he's a massive capitalist.
0: Mm-hmm.
1: And so that's okay though. But I think his advice is unbiased and untarnished by that. It seems to be pretty darn consistent for 20 plus years of the same stuff he says over and over again. And I appreciate that in him.
0: Yeah.
1: Because it seems there. That's how we try to model ourselves as we do this. But be very cautious of people that are either always negative or always optimistic. The market neither goes down all the time. There's not always an impending crash in the next 3 weeks. And there's not always rainbows and unicorns and flowers either. Yeah. Like there's the truth is in the middle. That's what we try to do here. So just be very wary of that, I would say.
0: Yeah. And do you think people are sometimes drawn to these voices because certainty feels more comfortable than hearing it depends or, you know, we'll just wait and see?
1: Oh, sure. We all want high conviction people. I mean, when I'm sick, I want my doctor to tell me I'm going to be okay.
0: Right.
1: Mm-hmm. That's what your mama did.
0: Oh, yeah.
1: That's why you liked your mom so much. I mean, obviously other reasons other than that, but your mom always said you're special and it's going to be okay. You're like, yeah, mom, I like mom. Mom's mm-hmm. comforting. Oh, when yeah. you sit down with somebody who says, well, you got a 50-50 shot. Boy, that don't feel so good.
0: They're probably not your favorite person.
1: No, but they're feeding you truth.
0: Yeah.
1: You give me a spoonful of that every day and I'm okay.
0: Yeah.
1: So I think so. And, you know, it's why, again, one of the reasons we wrote a retirement book on this is because I think at the end of the day, people should get the truth. Like they should understand that the world's not fair. And sometimes the markets are going to go up. Sometimes they're going to go down. And I just think there's these things out there that people really need to be aware of and ready for, because if you think it's always going to fall, the stock market, you're going to convince yourself you're right and go to cash and give up massive opportunity. If you think it's always going to go up, you're probably taking too much risk. So we did write a book called Virginia's for Retirement. Like, I love Virginia. Mm-hmm. The Commonwealth is a great place to live.
0: Beautiful.
1: No doubt. Every time I go somewhere, when I come back, I fly in, I just look at it and soak it in and say, I'm so glad I went and visited, but this is home.
0: It is.
1: Now, the reality is, though, we have a few unique kind of retirement gotchas that people need to be aware of. And I think if you're retired or thinking about retiring and you live here in Virginia, go get yourself a copy of the free book. You can get it at retireinva.com and we'll ship it to you. Again, that's retireinva.com. We'll get you a free copy of our book right out. And I think, it's chock full of good information to help you transition from working to retirement, or if you're already retired, give you some insight on how, we think it's the best way to do that.
0: Yeah, and it's an easy read. So I think a lot of people will relate to it and actually enjoy and having that information so handy. So, Jim, let's walk through some of the most common financial wolf criers and the mistakes they can cause. So the first one's going to be the perma bear, which is likely something most people have never heard. And this is the person who believes every headline is evidence that a major crash is coming. How do you think that that message can hurt someone financially?
1: I'm going to offend some people here, and I don't want to, but I think sometimes we have to hear the truth. People think they're way smarter than they are. I have a friend on Facebook. I use the term lightly. We knew each other.
0: Acquaintances.
1: Forever ago. We live close to each other. We went to the same school. And now I just like to see the crazy things he posts. And this guy is never in doubt, but he's often wrong. Mm-hmm. Almost always wrong. And I think the problem with the perma bear is they constantly see negative in everything. And every event becomes another reason to expect a disaster, to get out of the market. I don't know. And a lot of it is the political winds too. It's like the news you consume will help you do this.
0: Yeah.
1: If Trump is in office and you're a Democrat, you're probably never happy with anything that's happening in Washington. Mm-mm. And the same could be true when AOC wins the White House in a couple of years. Are you ready for that?
0: We'll see.
1: No, I have no idea. I wanted to see if I could get a response out of Casey there that be like, depending upon whether it was President Obama or President Biden, people on the right had a similar response to those administrations. And I think the problem is it can really push you into a position where you make decisions emotionally rather than logically. So be very careful about people saying the market's going to fall all the time. Mm-hmm. And look, the market's going to go down. Yep. There's zero doubt in that. But guess what the market also does?
0: It can go up.
1: It goes up, mm-hmm, traditionally. I mean, look, we can't make promises. Mm-hmm. If an auditor is listening, we have to be very careful with our language here, right?
0: Right.
1: We have to, markets go up and down. We don't know in what order. We can't make promises that either of those will occur. Yep. But historically, markets go up and down. And you just need to plan accordingly for that and be ready for it, because it happens.
0: Yeah, you do. And it reminds me of a conversation I actually had with one of our clients yesterday. We'll call it his fun account. It was kind of like an outside account that he was wanting to do some active trading in himself. And he was very honest with himself of the fact that this account was moving so many different ways that it was really affecting his life. It was making him feel negatively about everything around him. And he knew, this is infecting my life and my plan, and reached out to say, I have a negative outlook on this. I think I need some help and, help me make the right decisions because I'm very emotionally invested in this.
1: I think a lot of people feel that way, Casey, especially people that follow the news and they trade based upon their instincts. Mm-hmm. And look, I'm not saying anybody has bad instincts, but the reality is, just the reality, that most people... Almost, when I say most, I mean like 99% are not going to beat the market year in and year out.
0: Ow.
1: Yes, you can get lucky. Yes, you can hit a home run. Yes, you can punch a lottery ticket. That is not how it happens most of the time. Mm-hmm. It's not. Otherwise, yeah, there'd be a lot more billionaires because of the market. There'd be a lot more hedge fund managers in Southwest Virginia.
0: Yes.
1: And I'm always amused when people come in and they tell me how great they've done in the market. how amazing they are and how they don't need any financial advice because they're so amazing. And then we take a look at where they're at, and I wonder, where did all the gains go? Like, what happened to all of them?
0: Yeah.
1: And I think what happens is we sometimes forget our losers and we remember our winners. And, you know, we should not be a victim to forget our history.
0: Right.
1: And again, I think you have to be very honest with yourself here. So be careful and stay away from people that are always negative. I mean, yes. That's an easy thing.
0: Yeah. So, I mean, fear can be very, very harmful, but constant optimism can also be just as misleading, which leads us to the perma bull. This is a person who can turn almost any piece of economic or market news into a reason to buy more.
1: Yeah. We know these people that are just, they're so optimistic, it's almost obnoxious to the point you're like, look, life is not always great. Like, it's not always bad, by the way. Like, yeah. I life is beautiful, but it ain't always great. Mm-mm. Not everything happens for a reason. Like, sometimes, like, if you're so excited, you can have my problems. Like, you know,
0: yeah.
1: But it happens with the market too. People sometimes always see, like, no matter what. And they usually will do it based upon an administration. Again, I hate to go back to politics, but this is what I hear a lot. Well, this guy's in office, so I think we've got another 3 years of great markets. Another 3 years. That totally discounts that the presidents don't have this massive impact on the overall market. Mm-mm. We can look. We've had the best bull run in recorded history, and we can look that during that period, we had two Republican presidents and two Democratic presidents in office. And I'm counting Trump twice because he had a gap of 4 years.
0: Right.
1: Okay. So the market's done exceptionally well during all of those administrations. Again, be very cautious of people that are overly optimistic. And I think there's balance to be had here. In a really good retirement plan, it should give you peace of mind, not more questions. And if you're really unsure of, like, what do you feel and how do you feel about the market? And are you ready for a 30% market decline? You know, I would encourage you to reach out to us. We can't pick the phone up for you. It's got to start with you. You can shoot us a text and just say, hey, I'd like to schedule a time, or you can call us. But our number is 540-505-3300. 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
1: 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It's a milestone-based approach where we take a pile of financial decisions into one clear plan. And I'm a big fan of it here, and I'll tell you why. Back in the day, you know, for folks who are older, they're going to get this. There was a lot of plane crashes out there. There was. And planes were falling out of the air. They weren't falling out of the air. There was just a lot of crashes. And a lot of it came down to the fact that they didn't go through these checklists all the time to make sure they're right. So aviation has really focused on this checklist idea where they go through a checklist before every flight. They check everything. Everything. Now, it doesn't foolproof it. Mm-hmm. Clearly, planes still have problems, but you can count it as a really safe method and mode of travel now. Mm-hmm. And that's what we have attempted to accomplish within our smart wealth system. Retirement's not like this thing people have only done once. Now, most people only want to retire once, but there's been a lot of people that have retired. So we've built this process to go through to checklist all of the misses that are out there that people have. So folks that we work with, it removes some of the failure factors that occur. If you want to learn more about who we are and how we may be able to help you with our smart wealth system, you go out to martinwealth.com. But with that said, we're still working on some of these negative Nancys out here and some of these things that maybe could derail somebody's retirement, right?
0: Yeah. So we've talked about the people that view it as negative. We've talked about the people that always view it as positive. And then there's the person who always seems to have one product that supposedly fits every situation. It's golden ticket, that magic bullet. It's going to solve world hunger. That's the product pusher. Jim, how can someone recognize a product pusher, especially when the recommendation may sound very polished and convincing?
1: Oh, there's a few of them out in our market, unfortunately. Here's one way you find it. They probably are inviting you to like steak dinners at very expensive restaurants. Let's be honest. If you get an invitation to go to a steak dinner at a very fancy restaurant, they're likely going to try to sell you a commissionable product. Not, I'm not saying that all the time, but that's usually how it's going to work. And they're going to pitch things like safe and market risk and avoiding the big drop. They're going to pitch all these ideas out there. They're going to talk about how this product does everything. And, you know, those bad stockbrokers are trying to steal your money. Mm-hmm. They're going to use all kinds of inflammatory language. Be very careful.
0: Yeah.
1: Be very, if it sounds too good to be true, guess what, Casey?
0: It's too good to be true.
1: Yeah, it usually is. So you just have to be very careful there. I think at the end of the day, there's no magic product. Mm-hmm. We have access to every product and service under the sun at our firm. We can get it if we think it makes sense for you. The problem is people that only have one product see that as a solution to everything. Mm-hmm. You see that with life insurance. I mean, people will come in and somebody's put them in a life insurance product. And this life insurance product, it's going to give them protection and income and tax-free income and all, you know, long-term care. It's going to give them everything. I want that.
0: Yeah.
1: The problem is it doesn't exist. Mm-mm. Not in the way it's sold, generally speaking. So you have to be very careful about product pushers. We all know them.
0: Yeah.
1: Stay away. 10-foot pole. You should start with a plan.
0: Absolutely.
1: The plan is going to determine what you need in order to accomplish it.
0: Right.
1: When you're going to build a house, what's the first thing you do, Casey?
0: You make the blueprints.
1: Blueprints.
0: Yeah.
1: You don't go out and start digging the footers. Mm-mm. You just don't go out and say, you know what? Time to go start digging. Let me go to Lowe's and get some concrete. Look, at Lowe's right now, you can walk into Lowe's and there's a couple houses sitting at Lowe's. Yes. They're just not constructed. Mm-hmm. If you want to construct them, start with a blueprint, start with a plan, not a product.
0: Yeah, I mean, that you said an important thing there. You can't start with the product without understanding that person or that person's retirement goals. So those examples always involve people that have, they repeat the same answer. You know, again, it's a kind of a cookie cutter approach that this will always work. But investors can also get into trouble by repeating the same retirement rules long after the world or their own situation has changed. I'm sure a lot of people that's listening have likely heard this. So one of the best known retirement guidelines is that 4% rule. It's been around for a while. Jim, in your opinion, is that rule outdated or do you still think it has some value?
1: I mean, I think everything in life, you can look at it and use it as a litmus test per se, but it's different for everyone. I mean, what if you retire at 55? Let's use a 55 and a 62-year-old. Mm-hmm. Well, they're 7 years different. That means that a 55-year-old, if we apply the 4% rule, they're taking way more percentage-wise. They've got to stretch that portfolio out for a much longer time than somebody who's in their 60s. What if they have a spouse who's a different age?
0: Yep.
1: What if they have different risk tolerances, different investments? No, the 4% rule is baloney. I mean, I don't know how else to say it other than that. I could use other choice words, but that would not be well-received on the radio. It's baloney. And the reason it's baloney is because everybody's different. The way their ages, the way they approach risk, what they're trying to accomplish, if they're married, if they have kids, there's so many moving parts with this.
0: Yeah.
1: That's why the value of having a customized approach, a customized plan is so important.
0: Yes.
1: And I would just be very careful of any of these these rules of thumb that people push out.
0: Yes, I would agree. And I think that assuming that one percentage can replace ongoing planning is likely a mistake. Again, that 4% rule might work for somebody, but I think that we've saw, at least in this firm, that it usually doesn't. And that leads us to the next outdated rule that deals with how investments should change as someone gets older. So automatically moving from stocks to bonds. People have often been told to move steadily from stocks into bonds as they age. Jim, why isn't that as simple as it sounds?
1: And this is a good one because I think this hits most people. They get to the point where they're about to retire and they feel like, all right, now I should take a lot less risk.
0: Yeah, they got to lock it all down.
1: Lock it all down. Mm-hmm. The problem is, let's imagine you're 60 years old. Well, what do you get? How long is retirement going to last? What do you think, Casey? 25 years?
0: 25, 30. I mean, people are having a lot longer ones now.
1: Yeah, I mean, it could last 35 years. Mm-hmm. I don't know. I think that's a long time. I don't know about you, but
0: it's a pretty decent chunk of time.
1: 3 decades is a chunk of time. Now, is inflation going to stand still when you retire?
0: Absolutely not.
1: No. Mm-mm. No, we need some growth investments in order to help stay ahead of inflation. We need to make sure we can grow our money because we don't know what the future holds. Now, does that mean we need to keep our risk exactly the same as when we were 40? No. We might need to wind our risk back or pull it back a little bit. Think of a risk like a radio dial. Like just, you know, you have these old turntables, you got this big volume dial on the radio. And maybe when you're 50 or 40 or 30, maybe that thing is full blast. Mm-hmm. And maybe you're just dialing it back, but we're not going to turn it off. Right? We still need to have a reasonable rate of return over time. Now, does that guarantee anything? No, but you've got to do this within the context of your overall plan. So be careful there. Don't just move it to cash because that might mean you're going to miss out on some huge opportunities along the way.
0: Yeah. So retirement investing may require several different time horizons rather than one portfolio becoming more conservative across the board. That's the same need for personalization that applies to the number people often use as that universal retirement finish line. That's the $1 million finish line that you have to have $1 million and then you can retire. I think $1 million is often presented as that magic retirement number, but Jim, why can that be such an unhelpful target?
1: What does it mean? That's why. Mm-hmm. If we each had $1 million, would we view it differently?
0: Absolutely.
1: Do you spend money differently than I spend money?
0: Without a doubt.
1: Do you buy ridiculous cars?
0: No, I don't. I buy like little toy cars, sure.
1: Yeah, you got a little guy in your mm-hmm. life. No, I mean, it means nothing because it doesn't work within the context of your lifestyle. And not saying $1 million is not a lot of money. It is. Mm-hmm. But $1 million today is probably like $600,000.
0: It's changed, yeah.
1: In 2020? Mm-hmm. I mean, it's not the same anymore.
0: Yes.
1: I was at an advisor conference just a couple weeks ago. And, you know, these advisors love to puff their chests out. So, like, they think they're the smartest people on the planet. And they're like, oh, you know, we're starting to meet with people with a lot more money now than we ever used to. And, and they just go through this whole thing. And I'm like, well, you know, my question to them, to the panel was, has capital markets appreciated where you guys are at in Chicago? Because I think the New York Stock Exchange is a kind of a global thing. Mm-hmm. And as far as I could see, sure, of course you're going to be working with people with more money today because everybody's got more money today. That's how capital markets work when you've got ridiculous gains.
0: Right.
1: And by the way, I love that, by the way. Mm-hmm. I like ridiculous gains. I think it's great. But I'm not sure they're sustainable. So I think you need to think more about or less about a specific dollar target and more about how much do you need to live your retirement goals. Mm-hmm. Because for some people, they only need 500,000 or 400,000. And other people, they need 1.4 million.
0: Yes.
1: And none of those are wrong.
0: Yeah.
1: Like every one of them is fine. But I do think the better question is, how much do I need individually? How much income do I need? And then what do I need to save in order to create that income? I think it's because $1 million is a lot of money and it still holds value mentally. Like it's a big number. Mm-hmm. But it's not the same as it was 20 years ago. And I think we just have to realize that. And if we don't realize that, we can overstate what it actually means.
0: Yeah, I've met with several people I've kind of see that this applies to. And I mean, maybe $1 million is your goal, and that's great, but it might not be what you actually need. And that brings us to another assumption that retirement will automatically cost less than the working years. These are hard conversations to have with people because I think that people are told that and they assume that they'll need less income after they retire. In my opinion, and I'm going to get yours in a second, that doesn't usually happen. I think you get used to seeing this certain dollar amount hit your account, and that's what you're comfortable with. I think that the likelihood of your job stopping on a Thursday and all of a sudden Friday, your spending habits completely changed overnight is just not realistic. And Jim, in your opinion, is that a safe assumption?
1: All of a sudden, every day becomes a Saturday in retirement. You don't have to wake up at any specific time unless you have a doctor's appointment or your grandkids, unless something you've scheduled, right? You have a lot of free time. And I don't know about you, but free time costs me money.
0: Absolutely.
1: It does.
0: It's dangerous.
1: I know. It's really scary. And retirees have this incredibly magical window. I mean, think about this. When you retire, let's say 60, you have three things that kind of collide all at once. You have time. You probably never have had time like this in your life. Mm. You have money and you have health, generally speaking. And that's kind of a dangerous combo from a spending perspective. It's not a problem. I mean, I love it. But you're not going to have that forever. Eventually, your health is going to pull back. And your time, you're going to have less of it. Just reality. And I think that costs money. Mm-hmm. And I think this idea where people think that all of a sudden, because I've retired, I'm going to spend half as much as I did before. I think you're setting yourself up for like spending a lot of time at home watching Judge Judy. Mm-hmm. And there's only so much Judge Judy you can watch. And then all of a sudden, you're going to have to figure out like what's next.
0: Yeah.
1: And what happens is this is what really causes people to put themselves in a bad financial situation sometimes because they underestimate how much they're going to need. And it's usually folks who have not saved enough money. They get to this point and they say, well, I'm making 120 grand a year, but I can live on 40. You likely can. I mean, let's be clear.
0: It's like, a possibility.
1: Yeah, I'm sure you can. Is it the life you really want to live? Is that the retirement you want? And I don't know. That's the question that you have to ask yourself. And I think it's different for everybody. You've got to figure that out for you. And if you're stepping into retirement without a clear plan, you know, you're not alone. So I don't want anybody to think you're alone out there. The good news is you don't have to figure this all out by yourself. You can give us a call. 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
1: 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Our job, in our minds, is pretty simple. It's to help you make sense of your money in the most common sense way possible so you can retire with more clarity and hopefully a lot less stress. We're going to be doing some Q&A coming up. But Casey, I've got a question for you.
0: Okay.
1: What is the only part of the human body that can't heal?

0: just to go.
1: Yeah.
0: Just to walk in and get some kids' popcorn and $100 to see a movie.
1: Easily.
0: That's a lot of money.
1: Yeah.
0: It's a lot of money. But what was the last movie you saw in the theaters?
1: Oh, man. I can't answer that. It's been years. It's been a while. Years, yes.
0: Yeah, because it's so expensive.
1: Yeah, and then COVID hit, and then I was like, it's easier to just watch it in a home.
0: Yeah, I tell you what, there is something magical, though, for a big movie, sitting in the chairs. I love the Regal in Christiansburg because you can kick your feet back, and with some great movie theater popcorn and just watching it on the big screen. The last one, I took Barrett to see Project Hail Mary. Trace and I, we had a free night. We saw Disclosure Day. So that was the last one we saw, which is a Steven Spielberg. Anything Steven Spielberg touches, I got to go see it. We don't have any great directors like him left anymore. He's a dying breed and he's getting kind of long in the tooth, but it was a great film. All right, let's get into a retirement reality check here. And, you know, here's what I like. I love this reality check because it recalibrates people sometimes in a positive way.
1: Yeah.
0: All of this is positive. Casey, where are we starting today?
1: So the big idea is the decisions that cannot stay on autopilot in retirement. So a lot of people think that retirement planning is mostly about saving enough money and choosing the right investment. Sure, that is a decent amount or a decent part of the planning. But the real question is, who is making sure the important decisions still fit together as retirement gets closer? And at some point, you have to ask whether your income, taxes, Social Security, healthcare, insurance, estate plan are working as one coordinated system or simply running on old instructions. The danger is not just making a bad decision. It is allowing yesterday's decisions to quietly create tomorrow's problems. And if you're not staying actively managing it, that can happen. So the first one, Jim, old decisions may no longer fit.
0: That happens to all of us. I think it's an interesting thing because I don't know if you've ever changed your mind or your perspective on anything in life.
1: Sure.
0: And we
1: all the time.
0: Unless you're really stringent in your beliefs. And I know a couple people that are that way. And sometimes I have to hit them over the head with a 2x4 to get them to get it. They're so adamant that they're right, that they won't look at all the compelling evidence around them to get to the right decision.
1: Yeah.
0: But most people aren't built that way. So things change. And your beneficiaries, your insurance coverage, your investment choices, you may have set those years ago. But, you know, things change. You've gotten older. Maybe somebody's not your life anymore. That could be good or bad, depending upon the situation. Maybe you don't need as much insurance. Maybe you need more. So, you know, a strategy that worked during your savings years maybe doesn't work now, and that's okay. Important decisions to be reviewed before retirement forces the issue, not when circumstances kind of smack you in the face with it.
1: I agree. And kind of going back to that financial closet that we were talking about earlier, it's like the clothes that you bought in high school and you get 10 years older and they're still hanging in your closet and you try to rewear them. You're just not in that phase of life anymore. They just don't fit you. That's not who you are. And I think that really, really applies to your investment planning, your retirement planning as time goes on.
0: I can still fit in my prom dress.
1: Oh, can you? I would really love to see a picture of this. We're going to have to talk about this afterwards.
0: Oh, my gosh. My prom tux. I mean, I was such a goofy 17, 18-year-old when I look back on it. And I think that everybody feels that way when they look back.
1: Yeah.
0: They're like, I was so awkward. But it was such a great time. My son went through it a couple years ago, and you know he was tuxed up, and he thought he was the man, and he looked pretty good in his little tux. But you know, he's such a skinny little beanpole that
1: he is
0: not going to have that problem later in life. You know, once he stops running, he's gonna gain some weight real fast.
1: Mm-hmm.
0: So I told him the other day, I was like, bro, you better keep running like you run right now your whole life. Or you better change your eating habits.
1: Oh, yes.
0: Because something's going to break for sure. But yeah, all decisions may no longer fit for sure.
1: Yeah. And I mean, time can catch up to you. And when we're talking about time and the timing of the retirement decisions that you're going to be facing, I think the timing can change the outcome on retirement planning.
0: Yeah, it can. You know, Social Security timing has a big effect on income for the rest of retirement. Large withdrawals can create unexpected tax consequences. You know, Medicare decisions and retirement dates need to be coordinated carefully. You know, one of the things I've really started to think about is all the decisions retirees have to make. And I've had this conversation on here, like there's these two points in your life where you have to make a ton of decisions. And retirement's one of them. And the timing of those decisions are a big one. I

0: think there's seven big decisions every retiree has to make in order to get their plan right. And Social Security timing, withdrawals, Medicare, I mean, all of those are right. And if you don't get them right, they're not coordinated. Mm-hmm. It can really derail your plan. So you have to be very careful there.
1: It certainly can. And then that leads us into the next one, which is one choice can affect several parts of the plan. I actually had to have a conversation like this week with some of our clients. In that instance, they were talking about the idea of a PLOB. And what I had to explain to them is this one choice, while it might help and it might fit the plan, it can definitely affect several parts of the plan, especially if the timing is not right.
0: Yeah, it's just the reality that our decisions don't exist in a vacuum. I don't know if it was Newton or, it tells you how much I know about physics, or Einstein, but for every action, there's an equal and opposite reaction. Somebody can message me and tell me who that is, who said that.
1: Yeah.
0: But when we make a decision, it's kind of the butterfly effect. It ripples through the rest of our financial life. Again, all of this stuff is good, but it all works within the context of building a financial plan. And, you know, again, we wrote a book on retirement for Virginians, and I'm going to change up how we can get you a copy of it because I want to make it really easy for folks out there. But look, if you want to get a copy of our book, Virginians for Retirement, it's kind of a guide for retirement. It'll help you get to and through retirement, give you some information. It's not a hard read. It's not 500 pages of gobbledygook and jargon. We really tried to build it for the average person, for me, really. You can text us book, just text the word book to 540-505-3300. Again, text book to 540-505-3300, and then we'll get you a copy of the book. So Casey, what's the next one on our list?
1: The next one really hits home for me because I have been designated this person in our lives, but a plan needs a active decision maker.
0: It does. And it's important to recognize that decisions can be made jointly, mm-hmm. right? But somebody's at least got to be the leader of the meeting.
1: Steering the ship, right? Yeah.
0: Have you ever been in a meeting where there's no clear leader?
1: Absolutely.
0: Nothing gets done.
1: No, you kind of just sit there and stare at each other. There's no clear agenda. It doesn't go anywhere.
0: People talk in circles. Mm-hmm. Everybody wants to be the leader. Nobody really wants to say they're the leader. And the person who says they want to be the leader, nobody wants them to be the leader.
1: Yeah.
0: Yeah. So designate, hey, at the end of the day, I'm going to give you 51% of the decision-making ability. You have 49. And again, couples need to compromise on this.
1: Yes.
0: Nobody needs to get railroaded here. You know, statements, report happens. A plan needs to determine what should happen next. Someone should be looking ahead for gaps, conflicts. Now, you may, by the way, leverage a financial advisor to be this individual.
1: Yeah, because that's a lot of responsibility.
0: It's a lot. And it can really help. What I found is if you don't have a financial advisor, you better have a clear decision maker. And that decision maker better loop the spouse in case they're no longer here. Mm-hmm. And this is another myth. There's a lot of people who say, well, I'm going to handle this until I die, and then my wife's going to take it over. Well, if your wife has been so inactive and never been part of it, who's she going to trust when the time comes?
1: She's not going to know who. And we've seen it so many times, and it's so sad because sometimes they don't even know where their stuff is located. They don't even know what it means to have a portfolio or how it's invested. And Jim has said this analogy before, but it's like they're holding the bag and there's nobody there to help them.
0: Yeah, it's tough. It's really tough for widows to figure this out if they were not the person that was the active decision maker. And I always tell people, hiring a professional is an act of love if you're the only person that's interested in it, because your other party is going to need some help along the way.
1: Yeah.
0: So yeah, just, you know, be careful there. So Casey, I think we have time for maybe one, maybe two questions. These are questions that we see as common retirement planning scenarios in our office that we think that you may have some interest in. I'm going to give you the first one.
1: Okay.
0: You ready?
1: Yep.
0: Which retirement decisions should I review before I stop working?
1: That's a great question. I would say I would definitely start with reviewing your income sources, definitely your beneficiaries, thinking about your insurance and your investment risk. And yes, you need to think about them separately, but I think when you're sitting down, you need to think about them collectively.
0: They're all important. You really need to review your income plan, your healthcare plan, your investment plan. I would start there. I think that's where you start.
1: Yeah.
0: But you need to make that, and you need to figure out, like, when are you going to retire? And what in we didn't say this because those are the financial ones. I think the other thing is, like, what are you going to do next? For a lot of people, here's kind of what happens. The first kind of 2 to 4 weeks, it doesn't feel real.
1: Mm-hmm.
0: And then they're kind of, they have to adapt.
1: Absolutely.
0: I remember when I was in college, you know, I'd break up with a girlfriend or something, and I didn't miss her. I missed the routine.
1: Yeah.
0: Like the phone call or going to lunch or whatever the routine was. Mm-hmm. You just missed the routine.
1: Yeah.
0: When somebody who's like my dog passed away, I missed the dog, by the way, a lot. But I miss the routine as much as anything.
1: Oh, yeah.
0: I miss waking up in the morning and letting her out before I go and her greeting me. I miss all the routine.
1: Mm-hmm.
0: I clearly miss her as well. But I'm just saying, like, you need to make sure you have a plan for that. Retirement's hard. Like, there's a lot of moving parts.
1: Yeah.
0: And these decisions, they don't get made without consequences. And I think that's where the value of having, you know, a really competent advisor who's a fiduciary, who's looking out for your best interest. I think that's where it makes sense. You know, retirement, it doesn't have to feel confusing though. You know, with the right plan, everything, at least from my opinion, what I've heard from people, it becomes cleaner, becomes clearer. And your income, your taxes, your investments, they become more simple, if you will. And if you want a fresh set of eyes on your situation, give us a call at 540-505-3300, and we'll help you build something you can count on to get to and through retirement. But it does start with a phone call. So get your pen and paper. I'm going to give you our number one more time. That number is 540-505-3300. Hey, I want to thank you for taking the time to listen to Smart Wealth and Retirement. We'll be back next week. Take care.
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4: From ABC News, I'm Chuck Severson. This weekend's attacks are only the beginning, says Iran's top negotiator. The era of proportionate responses is over, he says in a social media post on Telegram this morning, saying the rules of the game have changed, and from now on, any transgression against the interests and security of Iran will receive a faster, heavier, and more painful response. The U.S. has not confirmed a claim by Iran that today, Sunday, it struck an unmanned U.S. ship trying to enter the Strait of Hormuz. This happening a day after Iran attacked 2 U.S. military ships. ABC's Allison Kosick.
5: Central Command says 2 of the tankers are now permanently disabled. The 3rd was destroyed. Officials say the tankers were part of a covert network used to help fund Iran's powerful Revolutionary Guard and its proxies across the region. The U.S. ships were not hit and no service members were injured.
4: That's the retaliatory U.S. attack. The war has pushed up inflation. A billionaire entrepreneur says the higher prices.
6: It won't be here to stay as long as foolish leaders do not continue to start wars.
4: Virgin Airways, Virgin Group founder Richard Branson calling the Iran war completely unnecessary. U.S. diplomat Steve Witkoff and President Trump's son-in-law Jared Kushner have been met by Ukraine's President Zelensky this morning in the capital, Kyiv. This after the two Americans met yesterday in Moscow with Russian leader Putin. A North Carolina mother speaks out after she lost her teenage son to a rare freshwater brain-eating amoeba. ABC's John Dowding.
7: Monica Mendoza sat down with the Univision affiliate and talked about the final moment she shared with her son, 17-year-old Moises Ponce Mendoza. She says he first went to a hospital in Alamance County through tears. She said, I feel like my world ended because, I don't know, losing a child is the worst thing.
4: North Carolina health officials say they're investigating. 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
12: Glad to be here. What you got for us today? What are we going to talk about?
11: Well, I'm telling
12: you. What are we going to unpack?
11: Yeah, we're going to unpack the 5 common questions. And these are ones, Patrick, I know you've had a multitude of times. You've been doing this for 3 decades. So let's start with the very first one. Mm-hmm. Should I move my retirement account out of an old employer's plan? Mm-hmm. Because most people get to the retirement finish line probably having worked in 3 or 4 jobs, so they might have 3 or 4 401ks.
12: I see that all the time. Answer, not always. Not always. It depends on your fund lineup that you have available in your plan, the different plan features, as well as what your individual needs are. As you were saying before, in my 30 years of doing this and looking at thousands and thousands of different plans, because that's one of the things we do when we sit down with people, we look to see, where is your current money? Where is it? Sometimes I have people that can't do anything with their money. They have to leave it in their plan, and we help them manage where it is inside of there. Yeah, that's important. When I look at the different plans that I've seen over time, I typically see where there's close to, let's say if you've got safe funds that are guaranteed, you've got medium risk and high risk, okay, the risk type of categories, I'd normally see 85% or so of the different options that you have available in your 401 or 403B or retirement at work in higher risk categories, and only maybe 1 or 2 safe areas that are guaranteed, and they usually have just kind of crappy returns, to be blunt about it. Okay,
11: that's fair.
12: And I mean, they want you to be in the other stuff. They're usually from Wall Street firms, and they sell stocks and bonds, which are risk. And so you want and need growth choices, and those are perfect for you when you're trying to grow your wealth, and it's what we've referred to as the accumulation stage. All right, so it depends. If you still need to have more growth, maybe leave it there. But what I see quite often is when we get ready to retire, our focus now that we've made the money, Bruce, is now to protect it. And are we going to take money off of it? And yeah, we still want to grow it somewhat, but really we don't want to lose it. And we want to start taking money from it to live on. And we don't want to run out of money is the main part. I was just working with a client last week, Bruce, and we were looking at his employer plan, and it had probably 20 or 25 different choices, and a lot of them are in what we call the target date

0: retirement funds. You've seen them, folks, the 2030, the 2040, and you kind of match that up there. And in going through, one of the first things we talk about are taxes and your goals, your income needs. But when we're talking about investors, we talk about risk. And I want to nail down how much risk they're willing to take on. Okay. He had said, you know, safe areas versus things at risk. This, look, Patrick, the stock market's at a crazy high right now. What if things happen wrong with Iran, you know, inflation, all the different things that can happen out there. He wanted to have about 50, 60% safe and secure, and then maybe 40 or 50% or so at risk. Now, he had called this 401k plan company, and he had talked to the people there, and they said, you know, the safer area that we have really need to be in the 2025 fund, even though it's 2026, 2025 fund. And we opened it up to look to see, we got a great computer program to analyze the stuff. We opened up the hood of it, Bruce, to see, all right, what is this made up? Is it safe? Is it risky? Is it high risk? Well, what's going on? And I got to tell you that 90% of the monies that were inside of it were at different risk levels. Very, very few, less than 5% or so were in guaranteed areas. All right. And that's not what he was expecting, because when he called and spoke to them, I think it was Empower, he was told that, look, this is the very conservative and safe investment. And who did he talk to, Bruce? He talked to a person that worked for them, mm-hmm. that sells their product. So there, quite often there is a, what am I trying to say? You think it's one way, there's a disconnect. You think it's one way of what you have, and then it can be the other. And I'm like, all right, well, let's just go back to 2022 when the stuff hit the fan and the markets just recently, and look to see how much money you could have lost over here at that time. That's one of the things that we see quite often. So it depends on if what you have there fits what you need. But normally, look, 401s and 403Bs and 457s, all these are meant for growth to try to create that wealth, right? But after we've made it, now we want to protect it, all right? When you roll your money to a self-directed IRA, and going back, look, I normally see 20, 25, maximum 30 choices to choose from in someone's retirement account. Half the times those choices aren't the greatest when we look at how they're doing in comparison to their peers, okay? And that's another analysis that we run for people. And half the time, they've got a lot of the same stuff there. I remember showing this guy what he had. He goes, you know, he likes woodworking. He said, I've got five hammers here out of my nine funds. And I'm like, well, he said, there are different number, different names, but when we look to see the ingredients in them, that was a big difference. So, when you roll your money over to, if you decide to, a self-directed IRA, and I would love to sit down with whoever has questions about this and share with you, you know, if you should stay there or make a move, give you some counsel on that. But look, in the realm of a self-directed IRA, you've got the world at your fingertips. There are like 30 to 40,000 different funds to choose from, as well as hundreds and hundreds of different areas for guarantee of principal investments. There's investments out there that pay you money for the rest of your entire life. So that's something, I don't know if you need that or not, but there's, you're instead of shopping at, I don't know, you remember Roses, when Roses used to be, I think they're still around here, okay? Instead of shopping at Roses right. for clothes, you can go to, I don't know, the Galleria at Tyson's Corner, or as they say, King of Prussia, or they say King of Prussia in the jersey. You've got a big area to work with. Most of my clients, Bruce, they tend to outgrow their 401k plan at some time and need more options that are available inside of the their current employer standard or their plan. And they want to have options that are safe for investment. So it really depends on where you are and what stage of life that you're in. But I can tell you, look, the stock market right now, folks, is at an all-time high. There's a time to be in the markets, and there's a time to take some cash and be out of the markets. If you've got too much money at risk, and if you lose too much money, if we have a downturn, if stuff goes sideways with Iran, if inflation continues, if the midterm elections, folks, that could foul, it could get very, very ugly. Now, Bruce, I got to tell you, and I know I'm going on here, but people have no idea how topsy-turvy the market is. Right now, we are back in the area, if you remember back in the late 90s, Alan Greenspan referred to that time as irrational exuberance. Mm-hmm. We're there now, in my opinion. Investments as well as property, all right? There's a time to be in property. There's a time to sell properties. We counsel on that. I see where people are taking on way too much in their risk in their investments while things are at an all-time high. And We say this week in and week out on our show. When we visit with people, we have a report that we run to see if they, if there was a major downturn in the markets like we did back in 2008, how much money could they stand to lose? If something went sideways, how much money could they lose? Now, most people don't want to lose much, but we look at that. And I was meeting with the same person. We were looking at this 401, as we talked about earlier, and we ran this loss report, okay? And I remember asking he and his wife, look, let's just say her name was Marge and his name was Frank. I remember asking them, if, let's just say we had another major pullback. And they were like, they're worried because things are really, really high right now. And they've lived through this a few times, okay? They only, I asked them how much they were willing to lose. And they both said maybe 2 or 3%. And then one said maybe 5. The husband said 5 to 10. And so they had saved about about $1 million between the two of them. And it's just grown to that just recently.
1: Right.
0: So they didn't want to lose more than, I don't know, 20, 30, maybe up for him up to $100,000 is all that they could stomach. We ran this report. And if we had another 2008, because they were still taking on so much risk and didn't know it, they could have lost roughly 45% if we had another downturn.
1: Yikes.
0: That's $450,000, folks. If you have no idea where you stand with this or like for us to meet with you one-on-one to see how we can help you, get you properly positioned to see are you in the right parts in your 401 or you need to do something else, give us a call. Look, let us help you. Our number is 800-563-8360. Let's show you what you have and what you don't have and what you may need and give you some counsel on that.
1: Yeah. So, folks, again, if you're thinking about that, you have multiple 401ks, what's the right move? 800-563-8360. Up next, how much can I actually pull from my accounts each year, Patrick? This is another big question you help people solve.
0: Bruce, you can pull out as much money as you want to, but you might run out. The old 4% rule was used back in the 90s and was good back then, but it's a lot lower percentage than that now when they reran the numbers. There's a lot of factors that go into this, and you really need to sit down with a financial professional to review. So let's just say, for example, you need $6,000 per month to live on, and your guaranteed income sources are only $4,000. Well, you got a shortfall, Bruce, of $2,000. I like, personally, for my clients to have guaranteed income, and I would want to have enough money in another guaranteed income source to reposition or reemploy that to give them $2,000 extra per month for the rest of their lives. Listen, folks, when you have all your bills paid, that gives you financial confidence. When you have a financial plan that shows if you run out of money or not, that gives you confidence in retirement. So if the markets make money and you've got everything paid for, great. If the markets lose money, oh, well, I'm still okay. You're fine. And that's what most people want. Bruce, they say, Patrick, am I going to be okay? And will my family be okay? So it really depends on how much you need, how much your portfolio is, what your longevity will be, what your spouse's longevity will be, when you should take your Social Security, your spouse take their Social Security, how much money you need every month, what is your shortfall, and you know, that's just to name a few different things. What is your bucket list? So I hope you get the point. It's a lot more complicated than you would think, and that's why you need a professional, all right? There's some things that you can do on your own, but when you're dealing with your life savings, don't mess it up. You only have one chance for retirement. I don't want you to have to come out of retirement, all right? We don't want that to happen. It's okay if you're a sports player, but not retirement. It's for all the marbles, folks. Understand that.
1: Yeah. Who was the quarterback? Came back and played at like 44 for the Colts.
0: Oh, gosh.
1: Used to be the longtime quarterback at the Chargers, and it's like, goodness gracious, don't move quite as well at 44 as you did at 24. And neither does your portfolio, no, folks. 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He's the CFO. You're the CEO. 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
1: Well, many people think of retirement as a destination. They've reached a point in their lives, and they're kind of like on the landing of life. 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For millions of women, though, retirement, it's not a destination. It's a marathon that could run 30, maybe even 35 years. 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What is it about women's retirement that makes it so fundamentally different? That's what we're going to unpack right now on Financial Sanity with Patrick Ayers. I'm Bruce Steinbrock. Reach out to Patrick and the Ayers Financial Team, 800-563-8360. Patrick, this is a topic, and it harkens me back to a story that you've told a number of times on the show, but it's that real raw moment. Your folks got divorced when you were younger, mm-hmm. and there was a time that your mom lost her job, and
0: dying.
1: She had to go to a place that you didn't know. I mean, you're with her.
0: It was a weird place.
1: Yeah, she was applying for basically as government assistance, right?
0: Food stamps.
1: And
0: went to the food stamp office.
1: Yeah,
0: that's
1: and
0: what
1: you,
0: she called it.
1: You didn't know that at the time, but you know it caused her great pain when she found out she was denied that yeah. assistance. She that made too much money in her job that she just got let go from. And so again, that set in motion a feeling for you that I never want my mom nor anyone else to feel this again. And women, statistically speaking, it's just the God's honest truth. Women live longer than men. And so mm-hmm. let's talk about the fundamentals for ladies listening to us today. We want you to feel it. You're in the audience. You're part of this team with Ayers Financial. Why does women's retirement look different than a man's?
0: So, ladies, if your husband's in the room, tell him he has to leave. This is just you and I. Look, it's a cold, harsh world for women. I've got a lot of single ladies and widows as clients, and you have to look at things differently when planning for ladies. Women statistically outlive men. A 65-year-old woman has a 50% chance of living to 88 or beyond. And 80% of the time, this is the one that really sticks to me, 80% of the time, women die single. They have longer lifespan. And because of that, the money has to last longer, and every financial risk is amplified with this. Longevity is the biggest enemy that we have because it amplifies all the other risks that are out there. A plan designed for 20, 25 years, it can collapse in year 25, and we're living a lot longer than what we thought, and this is what we call the longevity trap. Women are far more likely to be managing money alone at some point by outliving a spouse or navigating divorce or something like that. And ladies, the retirement finish line keeps moving. It's a moving target. And many plans don't account for that. We want to have a plan that is adaptive, that does things new and keeps up with change and changes for where you are. So look, I have a soft spot in my heart for ladies. I mean, you put up with us guys and then we kick the bucket and you're left holding the bag. And we've got a plan for you. When I sit down with people and the guy says, hey, I want to make sure we don't run out of money. Well, I'm realizing that that's for the spouse. And things happen when one for a spouse passes away that we have to plan for.
1: No doubt. 800-563-8360. And I think in my own life, and I want you as listeners to think of it as well. How many times has the woman not outlived the man in your life? I can point to one. My grandmother passed on my mom's side, passed before my grandfather. Every other time, the woman outlived the man by usually a decade in this scenario. So you got to think of it. You know, imagine the marathon, the finish line, and we keep moving it. And you're like, what the heck? So if longevity is the central problem, Patrick, what does it mean practically for someone who, following conventional rule, we'll put that in quotes, are those rules even working?
0: Okay. Look, do not use rules of thumb for your entire life's savings. They can be useful in certain circumstances, but not normally for the big parts. And one big rule that is outdated is the 4% rule. And the 4% withdrawal rate was designed for a shorter retirement horizon. Dr. William Bingham, he was a rocket scientist. He got into the business here and he wanted to find out, you know, how long people's money would last. He wanted to find out what's the withdrawal rate that we can take out off of our portfolio every year to have a 90% chance of not running out over 30 years.
1: And when did he write that, Patrick? He wrote that back like in the 90s.
0: Yeah, in the 90s. Yeah.
1: Come on, folks. Numbers, that's three decades ago.
0: And it was 4% then. But remember back then, CDs and all these other things were really good. We're paying good interest rates, okay? Just recently, I mean, the past 10 years, CDs haven't averaged more than 1% or 2%. They reran the numbers. And they brought it up to speed. They took all the major downturns and recessions and bottoms of the market falling out in year 2002 and 2008. And then they reran the numbers and crunched them again. And now that rule is less than 3%. It's basically an outdated rule of thumb that discusses, like we said, having a 90% chance of running out of money. And look, who wants to have a 90% chance of running out of money? I want to have 100% chance of not running out of money. I don't know about you, Bruce.
1: Yeah, well, I mean, if I get in an airplane, I don't want a 90% chance I'm going to get there.
0: I want to know I'm going to get there. Another stupid rule of thumb is that you're going to need to replace 80% of your retirement income in retirement. Income in retirement. Now, who the heck wants to have a 20% pay cut when they retire? And over three decades that I've been doing this, I have never, ever heard one of my clients tell me that they want to take a 20% pay cut. You know what everyone says, Bruce?
1: I want the whole thing.
0: Yeah, I want to continue with my current standard of living. That's not taking a 20% pay cut. I have no clue what person came up with this. I don't get it. Whatever.
1: Well,
0: work for some people.
1: Yeah, but they work so hard, Patrick. They want more, right? I mean, I work so dadgum hard. I didn't save to do with less. I'm going to fly first class if I'm going to fly. You know, I mean, whatever.
0: I had a client of mine last week tell me my bucket list is a big, heavy bucket. He says, I'm on the ski method. I'm spending the kids' inheritance, okay? So women may arrive at retirement with less saved than their male counterparts, and married women must be prepared to take charge of their own retirement if their spouse passes away. That's another thing. And look, old school way of looking at things. I was recently talking to a good friend of mine. His name's Shane. He does nothing but eat, sleep, and breathe Virginia Tech football. If I want to talk to anything about it, just like pre-camp, training camp, what happened in the spring game, I just call him, and he's like my reporter there. Now, I'm a Hokie myself, and I've seen the ups and downs of my Hokies. Heck, I've been going there. My dad used to take me to ball games back in the 70s, and I remember you could drive up to the South End Zone Park and just sit and watch the daggone game, and you could get free tickets sometimes, all right? Now, my friend Shane and I were talking about when Virginia Tech went to Ohio State and whipped them. They didn't know what hit them, okay? Ohio State, they went on to win the national championship that year. They thought they were going to pummel us because they were champions and they were playing at home. And Shane was telling me that what he just watched a podcast where Urban Meyer talked about what happened. You see, they had watched game film on Tech and their offense and defense. And, you know, Bud Foster was the main part of that team, the defense, because that's what wins championships, okay? And they looked at Tech's game film and they looked to see how Tech's defense played against all the other people. And they just developed their tactics to work with that for the things that worked in the past. but it didn't work this time. Urban Meyer recalled how Virginia Tech's defensive coordinator, Bud Foster, shocked them with what's called a bare zero defense. Now, do you know what that is, Bruce?
1: I'm going to say it probably is.

0: They gapped it differently on the front line. Mm-hmm. But I don't know what a bare zero defense is.
1: And he was saying reading the synopsis of it. He said that they would blitz every single snap against JT Barrett because he was a young quarterback.
0: Yeah, okay.
1: And that was their only loss of 2014.
0: So a zero defense means they're going straight up man coverage. They're basically betting our pressure is going to get to your quarterback and we're playing man coverage.
1: Right.
0: And we're putting our guys on an island because we believe our defense is going to sack the quarterback or wreak havoc in the backfield.
1: And it worked. So Ohio State, they used tactics that they thought would happen, but you know what worked against Virginia Tech in the past. But Bud Foster came out with a different look. And look, Ohio State was supposed to clobber us. And they lost. And what happened is Bud Foster, he evolved their defense. He was way better prepared, and he adapted to a national powerhouse style and overwhelmed them.
0: So he didn't use the traditional plan. He came up with a better plan.
1: And things change in the world.
0: Yeah.
1: And when these changes come at you, you need to adapt your plan. In our financial planning, we can't just use old school rules of thumb and keep doing what we've always done. We need to evolve, keep up with things, adapt, and make sure that we're always prepared for all of the what ifs. Defense wins championships. In that game, Virginia Tech was all of those things, and that's why they won.
0: Well, they always say, Patrick, if you always do what you always did, you always get what you always got. Right? I know that's great English.
1: And a financial plan, folks, I have to harp on this. You want to make sure it's not a one-time thing where you write some things down and just stick with it. It's a living, breathing, adapting plan that evolves and anticipates things at the same time. And a great plan this year can not be so hot next year. If you just look at the plays that they ran back in the days, you remember the wishbone and the eye formations they played back in the days?
0: Yep.
1: You know, the scope of offense is totally different than what it used to be. And so if you're a defense, you need to, you know, evolve, and your offense needs to evolve. So just it's always just about keeping up with things and adapting for what's new. And there's always going to be a new set of what ifs out there. And my question for you is this, folks, listen, honestly, do you actually have a written financial plan that takes into consideration taxes, inflation, investments, healthcare, estate planning, and income planning? If you don't, this is the most important thing to get you through retirement. If you don't have one of these, give us a call. Now, let's say that if you do, does it need to be updated? Has it evolved or kept up with things and adapted to current changes, that we can face in the future? Or did you just kind of set it and forget it? Are you using the old type of defense against Bud Foster's style? I very seldom see where someone has a complete plan, and if they do, most of the time it was written a while ago and hasn't been updated. That's the key.
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0: 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We really appreciate you listening, and thanks for hanging with us. We know we've had a lot of longtime listeners, Patrick, and you know, sometimes it takes them a little while. They got to hear it a few dozen times before they might raise their hands, but that's okay. We appreciate you listening and hope you feel like you gain something. The reason Patrick's doing this is to educate you. Now, before the break, we were talking about why women face a fundamentally different retirement landscape. Longer lives, career gaps. Again, maybe as you have children, there might be a gap in the career there. Very real probability that you're going to manage money alone. Now we want to dig into something that affects millions of married women, and that's one that people don't talk about a lot, the ripple effect of a husband's Social Security decision. Let's talk about why this is so important and why many get it wrong, Patrick.
1: Social Security timing is crucial. If you have a pension plan, now most people don't have a pension plan, but if you do, you're really, really lucky. But that's also critical in the timing of what you choose and the options that you choose, okay? There's two types of Social Security benefits to understand, the spousal benefit and the survivor benefit, and they are both very different. The spousal benefit, all right, a lower earning spouse, let's just say that you lived in the traditional family and you stayed home and you took care of the kids and you didn't make as much money, the husband was a breadwinner or vice versa, whatever that it might be, all right? The lower earning spouse can claim up to 50% of the higher earner's full retirement age benefit. Now, to get this full 50%, you have to wait until you're at full retirement age to do so. And if you take yours early, they claim off of yours early, there is a reduction to it. So as an example, let's say that my wife, her Social Security is $3,000, mm-hmm. okay? But let's just say for me, mine was only $1,000,
0: okay?
1: If she waits to her full retirement benefit age, which would be 67, and I wait till 67 to turn mine on, I can get not $1,000, but half of hers, which would be $1,500.
0: So you made $500 more in that spousal benefit.
1: And that's what, $6,000 a year.
0: Yeah.
1: You do that for 10 years, that's $60,000. You do that for 20 years, that's $120,000 that you're leaving on the daggone table. All right. Understand this. If you have questions about this, just call us. Now, look, the next thing is really important is the survivor's benefit. When a spouse dies, the widow or widower can receive the larger of theirs or 100% of the deceased spouse benefit. So let's just say that Tara received $3,000 and I got $1,500 in that example.
0: Right.
1: If she passes away, I now get $3,000. But that $1,500 I was getting is gone in
0: gone.
1: This example. Gone. All right. Now, think of a husband delaying full retirement to age 70, let's say, as providing a larger government-backed inflation-adjusted income for the wife, that one that she can't outlive. If you wait until the larger one for later on, then that means that if husband passes away in this example, it's normally the husband passes away first, the wife will be able to get even more and more money for the rest of her life. But there's a break-even point. And this really needs to be analyzed for you in your family's specific situation. There's a sweet spot that we need to find out, and it's often before age 70. All right. You see, sometimes we might want to take it a little bit early and maybe possibly save it or invest it or just use it. Let's go through an example. Let's just say hypothetically that someone would have received $3,000 per month for Social Security at whatever age you want to say. And let's say that they decided to wait 3 years later. They were thinking, you know, instead of 62, I'm going to wait to 65, or 67, I'm going to wait to 70, whatever that it might be, okay? but they're looking at waiting 3 years to get a higher payout. Now, let's say that someone passes away at

0: beginning of the third year and hadn't taken anything. Let's look to see what happened. All right. And that usually happens unexpectedly. Well, if we would have taken it early, we would have had an extra 3,000 times 12 is 36,000 times 3. We would have an extra $108,000 in our pocket to do whatever the heck we want to. And there's usually probably a 14 to 15 year break-even period. That's what we need to look at. We could have invested it. We could have spent it. We could have gifted. They could do whatever. But at least, Bruce, they had this $108,000 extra dollars in their hand. Now, if they passed away, hypothetically, that $108,000, guess who it stays with? Uncle Sam.
1: Yeah, exactly.
0: Uncle Sam.
1: He ain't giving it back.
0: No, he's a mean uncle. I'm just going to tell you. Not Virginia. She's not. Well, it's always best to take a look at it, and we'd have to find out what your sweet spot is.
1: Yeah, no doubt. 800-563-8360 for Patrick and the Ayers Financial Team. 800-563-8360. Now, that framing of, you know, delayed claiming as quote unquote insurance for my wife.
0: That's a good way to put it.
1: Yeah.
0: Like that.
1: It changes how you think. Now, there's something also called the widow's tax penalty,
0: right,
1: or widowers. I mean, but we're focusing on ladies today, so it's widow tax penalty. It can impact the surviving spouse. Let's talk about why it blindsides so many ladies today.
0: All right, so there's two main tax traps. There's the widow's tax trap, and then there's the kiddo's tax trap. And the kiddo's tax trap is the worst. We're going to talk about the widows. If we have time, we'll get to the kiddos. It kind of rhymed. The widow's tax penalty isn't an official IRS penalty, but it has the same type of effect. When married, couples file jointly, enjoying wider tax brackets and a larger standard deduction. Two incomes, one tax return, more breathing room. When widowed, the survivor spouse, now the year after that the husband passes away, the surviving spouse now is filing as a single individual. The tax brackets compress dramatically. So it takes half as much to get to the higher next higher tax bracket. You have a lot less breathing room. Now, just last month, I met with a lady that she was a listener for a long time, and she called in. She had lost her husband about a year ago, and we talked just about this specific situation when we got together. Like most people, she hadn't heard about this, and I showed her, based on her incomes she'll be receiving going forward, where the tax brackets change. And she, when they were filing married, they were roughly in the 10% marginal tax bracket. The husband passed away, and then the year following that, when she was filing a single tax return, when we looked at all of her income, now she's in the 22% tax bracket, Bruce, from 10% to 22%.
1: Yikes. That's a lot.
0: That's over double.
1: Yeah.
0: That's a lot. Needless to say, she didn't really care too much for that, but we needed, see, here's the thing, is we need to increase her tax withholding from her pension to pay this. Because, look, if you don't pay enough money in and you end up owing too much money to Internal Revenue Service, I've heard them called Eternal Revenue Service before. All right, there's they may charge you penalty and interest on top of that. So I didn't want her to get, you know, bit in the behind with that. And the funny thing is this, is if Internal Revenue Service owes you money, let's say you're getting a $5,000, $10,000 refund.
1: Right.
0: They don't pay you any interest on that, Bruce.
1: No, no.
0: But if you owe them money and don't pay it in properly over the year, they can charge you penalties and interest. And look, CDs just a little while ago were paying around 3%. And when CDs were paying 3%, Internal Revenue Service was charging 6%. Now, the cruel twist is that your income drops because Social Security is gone and perhaps a pension, but the tax rate actually increases because tax brackets for single filers are much narrower, and you have to plan for this. Let me ask you all a question. Guys, listen, if you're listening, or ladies, if you kicked him out of the room, this is a good question to ask.
1: Tell him to get his butt back in the room.
0: Have you had your tax return looked at and filed as though the husband passed away to see what type of tax bracket and how much your daggone taxes go up? Ladies, if you haven't done that, I want you to do that next week as soon as you possibly can. Look at that. When you see that number, it's real. You're going to see, gosh, I'm going to have to pay a whole lot more in taxes possibly. If that's the case, you call us so we can fix it and we can be proactive and take steps now to try to fix that in the future.
1: Well, in fact, you gave the scenario earlier. Let's say one spouse gets $3,000 in Social Security. The other gets $1,500. The one that's getting $1,500 dies. They get the $3,000. The $1,500 goes away. That's $18,000 less a year, and you're in a different tax bracket?
0: Yeah. I mean, that's the widow's penalty right there.
1: Man, that's a slap in the face right there.
0: That's a backhand.
1: Oh, man.
0: My mom, well, listen, I got to tell you, my mom, she kept me in check. She had these bony knuckles and that backhand. Good gracious.
1: Oh. By the way, to get a hold of Patrick and the team, 800-563-8360 for Patrick and the Ayers Financial Team. Got a whole team that's going to go to work with you, 800-563-8360. And it brings us back to something that you mentioned in the very first segment, Patrick, the non-negotiable need for women to be an active participant in the finances of the house. Let's talk about what it looks like in practice. What does financial readiness look like for the ladies in the listening audience today?
0: I have to tell you, if someone's married, I always want to meet with both the husband and the wife, because I know that I'll eventually be working with the wife and I want her to be in on it and be comfortable with me knowing who we are, trust us, and like us.
1: It's pretty much a non-negotiable. You want them both. I mean, again, it may not be every time, but that early part of the relationship, they both need to be there.
0: She can put a name with a face. If I call her, something happens, she feels okay calling me. She knows me.
1: Yeah.
0: That is so important for ladies. Understand this. Now, ladies, let me speak directly to you, all right? Know what you own. Know your accounts, the investments, how they're titled, the beneficiaries, the risk that they're in, okay? Know where the income comes from, Social Securities, pensions. If you have a pension, if your husband has a pension, does that pension go away if he passes away? Or did he do the 100% survivor or 50% survivor? You need to know these numbers. Ensure your legal documents are current. Powers of attorney, healthcare directives, and all these different things. I met with a lady just last week, and she had durable power of attorney had just written down some other names and hadn't had it notarized and thought that that would work. And I'm like, that's not going to stand up in court. Well, let's get this updated, okay? Planning for these realities isn't pessimistic. It's the most loving thing a couple can do for each other.
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0: So let's talk about mistake number five.
1: Oh, hey, listen, before we delve into that here, as we're going through this, folks, I want you to think of something. I want you to think of the word alignment, okay? And what I mean by that is just think on a 1 to 10, how important is it for you, okay? So like if you're a 20-year-old, long-term health care, it's a negative one. It's not important to you. But if you're 65, getting ready to retire, it's probably at 8, 9, or 10, okay? So look at your importance. Then I want to see how an alignment of what you've done about it. Do you have a plan in place for it? You know, if you're going to the beach, do you have sunscreen? Do you have flip-flops? You know, those type of things. If you're going out in the snow, do you have snow boots and a jacket? So how important is it to you and what have you done about it? So, you know, if its importance is like a 10, but you've done a 1, well, you need to really meet with someone such as us and we can help walk you through it. So just keep that in mind as we're going through. And Bruce, you want me to start off with the fifth mistake, right?
0: Yeah, hold on. Here's the fifth mistake.
1: Okay.
0: Put a little pizzazz to it.
1: There we go. It's underestimating healthcare costs. Many people fail to account for rising medical expenses. Not only just the medical expenses themselves, but insurance premiums and prescription medications. Preparing for these costs now is essential to finding financial stability later on. And look, a biggie is where people don't know what covers long-term health care. A lot of times people think, oh, it's just all my health care is taken care of my medical insurance or when I get old, that Medicare stuff, all right? And then that Medigap or whatever they call it. But when in reality, Medicare only takes care of if you're still working now, even your current medical insurance, it only takes care of a very small number of days of long-term health care. And this is one of the biggest risks that a retiree will face. And, you know, what can happen is where someone ends up spending all their money to the nursing home instead of to their family and enjoying it and leaving it behind. So that's number five, health care costs.
0: There you go. All right. So, again, to reach out to Patrick and the team, 800-563-8360, going over five important mistakes that can impact your retirement future, or retirement income future, we should say. And so here we go. What is mistake number four?
1: Okay. It's violating the number one cardinal rule of investing is being diversified. And number four is failing to diversify your investments. Relying on a single asset or investment type that can expose you to unnecessary risk. A diversified portfolio helps reduce volatility and keep your money, you know, and preserve your savings over a long term. Okay. Let me go over an example with you. I have a gentleman that I know is a mentor of mine. His name's Mike. His parents met right after World War II. They lived in the Michigan area and they were both school teachers and they would save money and buy some individual stocks. If they had an extra $100 each month, they would go down to town. They'd buy some dividend paying stocks. And they saved and saved and saved, and he developed almost up to $300,000 at the beginning of 1970. That was a lot of money back then, folks, just by scrimping and scrounging and saving and investing, okay? Now, they call it happy days because from like the 40s to the early 70s, the markets made 10% per year. Great time. So what happens is they decide they're going to retire, and they buy a house on a lake in Michigan. They're using their portfolio to pay for the house. This was a great thing they wanted to have for their kids to come to, and you know, and kind of like a homestead for the families and generations to be able to come on the in the summertime. And so, my buddy, one time he tells me his parents sat him down and said, "You know what? This is the last time that we're going to be able to go to the lake house." And they were distraught. They didn't know what would happen. And their parents said, "Well, you know, your granny and your grandfather have to sell the property." Well, what happened was 73 and 74 happened. We had a major recession, okay? The markets, their stock portfolio was down over close to 50%. So the stock prices kept going down. Inflation kept going up and up and up. And what happened is their portfolio ran out of money and they actually had to sell their house, okay? They sold the house, and a year to the date that they sold it, his grandfather passed away. Okay. And just a few years after that, the mother, she went to a nursing home, but she passed away also. So what I have to tell you is for them, they weren't diversified. They just bought one area and kept a lot of risk. And it worked great you know, for 20, 25 years, but then it came back and to haunt them. So quite often I see where people are taking on way too much risk. You need to have this evaluated so you don't have to lose things. And the problem, the

0: the negative, the worst thing that can bring tears to your eyes is he, my buddy Mike said that not only did he make it and get his dreams, but it had it taken away from him and didn't know what to do about it ahead of time. So that's number four.
1: Yeah, that, I mean, again, folks, Patrick gives you these stories to, again, show you what can happen when you don't plan. Reach out today, 800-563-8360. All right, we are ready for mistake number three.
0: Number three. And listen, for the first two, think about it. Is healthcare important to you? What are you doing about it? All right, if you're at a one or two of that, call us. The second one is, look, being properly diversified, making sure that you're on a 1 to 10 is, what is it? It should be a 10. And if it's, if you're not sure, you don't know where number you are, call us. Let's sit down and look at it, okay? Mistake number three is accessing retirement savings too early. Early withdrawals not only incur penalties, but reduce the amount that you have growing for the future. The worst thing to do is take your money out of investment, pay taxes and a 10% penalty to buy a daggone car that is going to do nothing but go down in value. Not a good move.
1: The minute you drive it off the lot, it depreciates.
0: And then the other thing is, listen, people get these grandeur ideas. I remember people retiring and, well, we're going to buy a vineyard and we're going to raise this, you know, I mean, just lofty goals because the market kept going and they kept thinking the markets will continue to grow and grow and grow. And they do until they stop, and they don't. And then things turn around. Another example is where I was talking with some people just last month. They wanted to retire early. And she wanted to retire at 55. And I'm like, well, look, here's the thing. If you all both retire early, the cost of medical health insurance each month is crazy unless you're on a group plan and working. And now you've got to spread your money over a lot longer time period. Your grandparents, they retired at 65 and on average passed away at 72 or 73. They only had to spread their money over 8-9 years as an example. Whereas if you retire at 55, you might live another 30 years. You've got to spread your money out over a long period of time. Not a good idea.
1: Yeah, and again, folks, think about that. Life expectancy continues to grow. And is your money prepared to grow with it? 800-563-8360. So some important information to remember. We are up to mistake number two. What is it?
0: Okay. Not establishing a clear retirement budget.
1: Ooh, yeah.
0: I don't like the word budget. I can visibly see when people, when I say, listen, we need to look at a budget, they just kind of like cringe. And I'm like, I'm with you too. I can't stand it. You know, you live for years, you got enough money to pay the bills, you're good. But really, if you want to be able to stop working, you need to make sure you have a detailed plan of your expected income. And we need to make sure you're picking things correctly, all right? And your expenses. We need to know how much you're going to be spending because you might not be able to retire. And it's easy to overspend and quickly deplete your savings. Financial planning helps to ensure you stay on track. And a financial plan basically says, can you retire and not run out of money? Or if you're already retired, hey, listen, I want to go buy this or buy that. Well, let's go through the numbers and see if that will make you come up short in the end and run out.
1: Mm. All right. Some good insight there. So let's talk about it. We have reached the pinnacle, ladies and gentlemen. Number one.
0: Number one.
1: Our band is working full time today.
0: A two-man band?
1: Yeah.
0: So number one is delaying your savings and not getting started earlier. The earlier that you begin to save money, the more time your money has to grow. I remember it was last year, the year before last, Bruce, I got a great soundbite from you. It's basically your takeoff. Your not your landing pad, but yeah. your takeoff, your takeoff strip. The longer that is, and the sooner that you start, the bigger that the snowball will be when you do retire. Compound interest is the eighth wonder of the world, and it amplifies your savings, but time is the key factor. Starting early, that makes all the difference. Look, folks, I got to tell you, the more that you send ahead, the more that will be there when you get there.
1: So any final thoughts you have for the folks today?
0: Yeah, look, retirement's not about finances. It's about building a confident and fulfilling future. If you have your bills taken care of, you don't have to worry about things. That's what our job is to do, is to allow you to have a great retirement. You deserve a great retirement where you can do whatever you want, when you want, for as long as you want. My mom, she's had a hard time. She's not very extravagant whatsoever, but she does what she wants for when she wants and as long as she wants. You all deserve that, okay? We've been doing I've been teaching workshops, and we've been doing this on the radio for the longest time. That's what I want for you all. Having a comprehensive plan gives you that confidence in retirement to do things that you want. And I know that, Bruce, that we're close to the end of our time over here, and I just would like to close by saying, look, I really appreciate you all. Have a great weekend, and look, spend some time with those people that you love, and do it as long as you can, because time's the most important thing.
2: 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Insurance guarantees are backed by the financial strength and claims-paying abilities of the issuing carrier. 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It is not intended to be used as the sole basis for financial decisions, nor should it be construed as advice designed to meet the particular needs of an individual situation. Ayers Financial Services is not permitted to offer, and no statement made during the show shall constitute tax or legal advice.
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4: From ABC News, I'm Chuck Severson. It's only the beginning, says Iran's top negotiator. He says in a social media post on Telegram this morning that from now on, any transgression against the interests and security of Iran will receive a faster, heavier, and more painful response. This is a day after Iran and the U.S. attacked each other's ships. All this just days after President Trump and Vice President Vance tried to downplay that there was a war at all, just skirmishes. ABC News Chief Global Affairs Correspondent Martha Raddatz.
5: It is a war by definition because the fighting does continue. We have been attacked by Iranian ballistic missiles, and we have returned fire, destroying or disabling three of those Iranian tankers. The Iranians this morning claiming they fired more shots at U.S. warships. We're not sure yet. That has not yet been confirmed by CENTCOM, but this is clearly ongoing.
6: The president describes the war itself as a tremendous success, pointing to what he says is the safe transit of millions of barrels of oil each day through the Strait of Hormuz. But analysts say the flow is still below pre-war levels, and gas prices here at home are at an all-time high for a Labor Day weekend.
4: ABC's Stephen Portnoy. U.S. diplomat Steve Witkoff and President Trump's son-in-law, Jared Kushner, being met by Ukraine's President Zelensky this morning in the capital, Kyiv. Two Americans met yesterday in Moscow with Russian leader Putin. And after it, a joint appearance at the Kremlin, Witkoff said to Putin,
7: "We were sitting outside just now, me, Jared, and Carol, and then Yuri joined us, and we were all talking about when we retire, we'll have all these incredible stories and incredible memories, and yours will be right at the top of it all."
4: Israeli air attacks in southern Lebanon killed 4 people and leveled a hospital, say Lebanese officials, near an area where Israeli forces have fought the Iran-backed militants, Hezbollah. You're listening to ABC News.

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2: Getting there is one thing, but what about advice on the best time to get back from Labor Day weekend road trips? Travel expert Gabe Sagley.
3: Things are going to start to compound as we head toward Monday afternoon and evening. If you've got to get out the door, I think Monday is your next sort of sweet spot. And if you're going to do a sort of a regional day trip, I think road conditions will be at their best on Sunday before things begin to load back up by Monday afternoon.
2: Drivers can expect to pay about $18 to $24 more to fill up the tank this weekend compared to last year.
4: Researchers at North Carolina State University say they found a new way to administer vaccines. Instead of being poked by a needle, how about just flossing?
5: They should be able to just go and floss, and they have the vaccine administered.
4: Dr. Harvinder Singh Gill there, he says the tissue between the teeth and the gums may be able to absorb vaccines, meaning vaccines could soon be self-administered.
5: You could do it yourself, so you didn't have to stand in the line, so you could buy it. Get it from somewhere and do it right there.
4: Mike Dabosky, ABC News.
2: Solar electricity is spreading in Sudan. The Sudanese military and the paramilitary rapid support forces have been fighting since 2023, killing tens of thousands. Straining the electric grid, too. More billboards are advertising solar panels and batteries. Some are buying, but it's too expensive for others. The Sudan Doctors Network warns that the continued electricity cuts could impact patients in hospitals. Chuck Sievertson, ABC News.
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8: UCLA is beginning a 3-year study on depression and anxiety with help from Apple. The study will examine how sleep, physical activity, and heart rate affects your mood using data obtained by Apple Watches and iPhones. The pilot phase will involve 150 participants. It'll later expand to 3,000. The study can be done remotely, so people won't need to risk exposure during the pandemic.

0: So, yeah, that she's in great shape. You've done a wonderful job, by the way. Just this is what you aim at. I took a call earlier in the week from a 64-year-old that had $40,000. He didn't know what he was going to do. He's a security guard. He's worried about eating. So that's the other side. I mean, so you know, that's a cautionary tale for the rest of us to get ready. You know, get ready. It's coming. Christmas is in December. Retirement's in your 60s, 70s, whatever. I mean, it's coming. The other option's death. So you probably ought to plan. You know, I mean, this is what you need to do. So this is the thing, and it's amazing how fast it comes at you. All of this. So,
1: I mean, you feel like you have forever when you're in your 30s. And
0: yeah, I was just a daddy yesterday, and now I'm a grandpa. Who knew? You know, it's just like. Just like that. And now I'm a grandpa of a 13-year-old. How does that happen? I have teenagers. Now I'm thinking about being a great-grandpa. You know, oh my gosh.
1: Stay alive, Dave. Stay strong.
0: I'm working on it.

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2: Andrea is in Raleigh, North Carolina. Hi, Andrea. How are you?
8: I'm doing well, Dave. How are you?
2: Better than I deserve. What's up?
8: Yeah, so I want some advice on if I should buy a car if I'm already in debt. I am about $69,644 in student debt. I just finished my master's degree. I drive a 1994 F-150 and drive about 30 minutes to work. So I'm thinking I need a new car. I just started a new job and I make $65,000 a year.
2: Cool. What's your master's in?
8: Landscape architecture.
2: Mm.
9: Good for you.
2: Okay. Right.
8: Thank you.
2: How long have you been driving the F-150?
8: For about 2 years.
2: Drive it for two more.
8: Okay.
2: You're broke.
9: Do you have any money saved, yes. Andrea?
8: I do, yes. I have about 19,600 and some change.
9: Okay.
8: Saved up.
9: And nothing's wrong with the truck. It's just old.
8: It's just old. I have had some issues with it. And, you know, that uncertainty of driving 30 minutes every day and not being sure if something's going to happen to the truck. It's just
9: stressful. Nothing. I mean, nothing. It's not like there's one specific thing that you're like, it's about to go down. It's just the idea that something might. Right.
8: Right.
9: Okay.
8: Exactly.
9: And yeah, I'd keep driving.
8: Things have happened, but I, you know, just keep repairing it.
9: And throw 18,000 at this debt too.
2: Yeah.
8: Yes.
2: We teach you to pay everything down to $1,000. Don't borrow anymore. Mm-hmm. Live on beans and rice, mm-hmm. and attack your debt and clear your debt. You believed in investing in this master's degree, and so far you've gotten a $65,000 job as a result of it. Hopefully, that's going on up from there to make your theory of investing in this education correct. So I want to see you making 100 because of this master's, and I want to get you the master's paid off as soon as possible. This is not a pet. It's a student loan. Kill it.
8: Right, exactly. And that's how I feel. The cars that I'm looking at are all within the $37,000 range.
2: $37,000? You have 19. You're going to go in debt while you're trying to get out of debt?
8: And so that's why I was like, I don't think that this is the right decision for me to make right now.
9: No, it's not.
2: $3,700 isn't the right decision. $37,000 is 10x a bad decision. No.
8: Right.
2: No.
8: Yeah, well, that was my question. You know, I feel like I knew the answer to it.
2: Yeah. Here's the thing. If you will get in the business, if you'll set your head to say, my number one wealth building tool is my income. And as long as I'm giving that away in car payments and student loans, I'm going to be what's known as a middle-class broke person.
8: Mm-hmm.
2: But you can make 65, 75, 85, 95,000 as your career expands here and become a millionaire if you'll get out of debt and stay out of debt. Because you're not giving all your money away to other people every month.
8: Right. And with my 19,000, you guys are saying, you know, pay everything but $1,000.
2: Yes.
8: I do have my company that matches $5,000 in 401k.
2: No,
8: should I not worry about
2: that?
8: You
2: do not need to be putting money into a retirement plan. You're broken in debt.
8: Okay, gotcha.
2: Get the debt cleared up as fast as you can.
9: Yeah, Andrea, when you walk the steps, we call them the baby steps. So it is that $1,000 emergency fund. Baby step two is paying off all of your consumer debt. So that'll be your next goal. And hopefully you can do that in 2 years. And then you want to save up a 3 to 6 month emergency fund. And by that point, you're probably going to be simultaneously saving up
2: for a car.
9: And then
2: that you pay cash for.
9: Yes. And that
2: no
9: emergency
2: payments.
9: Fund. And then after that's done and that emergency fund is in place. And if you're single and you have a great job.

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2: ABC News, I'm Chuck Sievertson. Iran's top negotiator says in a social media post that from now on, any transgression against the interests and security of Iran will receive a faster, heavier, more painful response. Iran and the U.S. attacked each other's ships yesterday. No casualties to the U.S. military, which says it disabled or destroyed three Iranian oil tankers. Regarding inflation caused by the war, AAA Southern California reports drivers like this person will spend about $18 to $24 more this year compared to last to fill the gas tank.
3: I can't afford that. I really can't. If this is how much I have to spend on gas, I can't really spend anything else on anything else, you know?
2: U.S. diplomat Steve Witkoff and President Trump's son-in-law Jared Kushner being met by Ukraine's President Zelensky this morning in the capital, Kyiv. Two met yesterday in Moscow with Russian leader Putin. Israeli air attacks in southern Lebanon killed four people and leveled a hospital, say Lebanese officials. This is ABC News.
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4: 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Always Marine.
5: TikTok has yet to say if it'll make any other changes for teens after Instagram's parent company, Meta, last week agreed to impose daily screen time.

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2: From ABC News, I'm Chuck Severson. Not going anywhere this weekend because of high gasoline prices. People like Anthony Avedo in Southern California, where the AAA says drivers will spend about $18 to $24 more this year compared to last to fill the gas tank.
3: The gas is expensive. Everything is expensive in general. So, yeah, I'm basically just going to work and that's it.
2: Ditto Julia Campbell.
4: I can't afford that. I really can't. If this is how much I have to spend on gas, I can't really spend anything else on anything else, you know?
2: For truckers delivering food and other things people buy, diesel fuel is at an all-time high, $5.85 a gallon. National average for regular grade gasoline, $4.10. What's pushing up pump prices? The Iran war. Iran's top negotiator says the weekend attacks on U.S. ships is only the beginning. He says in a social media post on Telegram that from now on, any transgression against the interests and security of Iran will receive a faster, heavier, and more painful response. Iran and the U.S. attacked each other's ships yesterday. No casualties to the U.S. military, which says it disabled or destroyed three Iranian oil tankers. Just days ago, President Trump and Vice President Vance downplayed the war as not really a war, but flare-ups. This happening 2 months before the midterm elections. Republicans holding a midterm convention later this week in Dallas. ABC's Olivia Rubin.
5: The center of the show, though, of course, is President Trump, who will speak on both nights, though it comes at a time when a recent poll shows him with a record low approval rating. And some candidates in tight races this November say they're not going, including Representative Zach Nunn in Iowa, running in a district that Democrats are hoping to flip, and Senator Susan Collins, who's defending her seat in Maine and has long avoided conventions during election cycles.
2: U.S. diplomat Steve Witkoff and President Trump's son-in-law Jared Kushner being met by Ukraine's President Zelensky this morning in the capital, Kyiv. 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
2: More on rescues 10 days after deadly floods in Nepal. ABC's Alex Stone.
7: First responders located a woman sitting in mud inside a house, later providing her water and airlifting her to a hospital. And a Chinese national was pulled alive from a hydropower tunnel full of mud and debris. On board a helicopter, workers administering aid and checking his vital sign. The man saying, "Every time I saw the rescue lights, I would shout with all my strength. When they found me, I could hardly believe it." Adding, "I felt like I lost all all hope.
2: Not only do we get two reports on inflation this week, which could affect stock prices and the Federal Reserve's decision on whether to hike interest rates, but these, says ABC's Dave Packer.
8: Investors are watching the bond market, where rising treasury yields are pushing up borrowing costs across the economy. Continued focus on tariffs. Businesses and consumers watching for signs that higher import costs are showing up in prices.
2: Backlash by condo owners.

0: APC's Hannah Batar.
1: They're threatening also to put a lien on our property.
2: Beverly Albright and her neighbors in San Clemente, California, are fighting back after their homeowners association slapped them each with a $26,000 emergency assessment on their condos.
3: The board's response is to take out a loan or take out equity of your house,
2: all to pay for a roof project.
4: Clearly, it was not an emergency. It's a deferred maintenance.
2: Condo owners now struggling to figure out where to find the money.
0: ABC's Hannah Batar, Chuck Sievertson, ABC News.
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0: Welcome back to the Ramsey Show in the Fair Winds Credit Union studio. Rachel Cruz, Ramsey personality. My daughter is my co-host today. Aaron is in Charlotte, North Carolina. Hi, Aaron. How are you?
1: Hey, guys. How are you?
0: Better than we deserve. What's up?
1: First of all, I just want to tell you, you've changed our lives. Like, we're in baby step two, and I mean, you guys, our marriage, everything is just on such a trajectory that I never could have thought that a few years ago we'd be there.
2: Oh,
1: so
2: thank you
1: to you guys.
0: Thank you.
2: Well done.
0: Way
2: well
0: to go.
2: Done.
1: I'm going to cry. No. So currently we're in baby step two. We have paid about $76,000 down in the last 2 years or so.
0: Way to go.
1: Thank you. We have about $33,000 to go.
0: Okay.
1: Now, our question is, we have a mortgage on the house now. Our plan is, once we get everything paid, get our emergency fund, we want to take a couple of years. Our plan is to buy a new house in a different location. We kind of want to move out in the country a little bit. And our plan is to stay. We want to stay, take about 2 or 3 years, save hopefully up to about $150,000, $200,000, you know, depending on, you know, life and situations. But so to use on a down payment on the house and plus the equity in our house now.
0: Yeah. How much equity do you think you'll get out of that house at the time you move?
1: You know, unfortunately, I made a lot of stupid tax decisions, as you would say. We refinanced the house way too many times, and the last time right before we started the baby steps. So unfortunately, the mortgage we have now, it's only a few years old.
0: It'll be 2 or 3 years from now, you said, right?
1: Yeah, true.
0: So it's going up in value in Charlotte, North Carolina, isn't it?
1: I don't know. I guess we could see what it's going to be like then. But right now we owe $243,000 on the house. And the last time we had it appraised about 3 years ago, it was at about $310,000. So
0: it's probably worth $400,000 today anyway.
1: Yeah, well, hopefully, fingers crossed. But my question
2: is, at least by
1: then.
2: It's going up like 2%. And that what?
1: Okay.
2: Yeah.
1: Okay. Well, that's good. So my question is.

0: the money that we're saving in the next few years, should that go into a high yield savings account, or should we be putting that money on the principal of our mortgage since we're going to sell anyway and use that on the down payment of the house?
1: I put it on the principal of your mortgage.
0: All of it?
1: Yep.
0: Really? Okay.
1: Above your emergency fund, yes.
0: You wouldn't save any cash for like,
1: Not for the move, no.
0: Not for the move, okay. Okay, yeah, that's kind of what I was thinking. But then I know sometimes they say you should have, you know, a certain amount of cash.
1: What's your
2: for closing? I mean,
1: you may want to have a little bit for the actual mover and the closing costs or something like that. But you're going to get all the money out of this house when you sell it. It's not like you're giving the money away or spending it. It's going to be there. It's just stored where you can't get to it. And what's your mortgage interest rate? What's your mortgage interest rate?
0: It's 4.99.
1: Okay, which is more than your high yield savings is paying.
0: True.
1: So reducing
2: it's almost like a forced savings account, Aaron. Yeah.
0: Yes. As you're
2: putting it in, you're like, we'll get it out. Yes, in equity, but it's not sitting there for a beach vacation to grab or you know what I mean? Like it forces you into that goal.
1: And if your plans turn left and you end up staying there and paying off the house, then you didn't lose any ground.
0: True. Yes, that's a good point too.
1: Yeah, I don't know that that's going to happen. I think you probably will live your dream because you've been executing on the other part of it beautifully. So I think you're probably going to play through. So I think 2 years from now, 3 years from now, you sell this house. It's going to be $450,000, $500,000 somewhere in there, and probably based on the numbers you're giving me anyway. And you will have reduced the principal dramatically during that time. So you're going to walk out with this big fat check to buy this house in the country with. That's going to be beautiful. And you will have been making 4.99 on your money. Not bad, really, for that situation. And you won't accidentally go buy a bass boat with it. So not that you would, because I don't think you would. But he might. I don't know. You wouldn't. I can tell. Race is in New York City. Hi, Race. How are you?
3: Living the dream. How are you doing?
1: Better than I deserve. What's up?
3: So I just graduated from law school this past May and took the bar, and I have some law debt or student loan debt that I need to pay off, and I'm planning on paying it off as fast as possible.
1: Good.
3: And I was wondering, would it be worth it to refinance the loans I have to get a better interest rate, or does that even matter since I'm just planning on paying it off as soon as I can?
1: What's the balance?
3: 104.
1: When do you think you'll pay it off? How fast?
3: We've got it calculated out to, I think, 2.5 to 3 years.
1: Okay. And what's your current interest rate?
3: So it's separated in between six loans. The highest rate is just a little over 9% at 9.2%, I believe. Mm-hmm. And when I did something through SoFi today, it said they could give me a rate of just under 6%, if I remember correctly. But
1: I'm not sure your aggregate is not 6% already. Do you not have loans that are below 6?
3: No.
1: None? Okay.
3: No, none of my loans are below. The lowest is 7.
1: I don't trust SoFi any further than I can throw their stadium. So I want you to get some other people to look at it, all right?
3: Okay.
1: And so they didn't pay for that stadium by giving you the best deal. So the stadium sponsorship.
2: Shop around.
1: So,
2: yeah. But student loans at Race are the one area that we would consider refinancing.
1: You get one shot. These are federally insured, right?
3: Yeah.
1: Yeah, you get one shot. So shop around and check on it and try to find a company. What's the company we used to endorse that's gone? They were a good little company. I can't think of their name off the top of my head, but we had one on here for a while that was doing that, and they were dependable. But here's the thing. Let's pretend that you can go from 6 to 9 on the entire.
2: You're not thinking why refi?
1: On your why refi?
2: No, yeah.
1: No, why refi doesn't do it. That's private.
2: Yeah, it's private. Yeah.
1: It's private only.
2: Yeah.
1: Question
2: of the day.
1: Yeah. Thanks.
2: For your private student loans, though, if they're in default, check out why refi. But Race, that's not your not
1: thanks.
2: Your problem.
1: So if you can move the entire portfolio is not at 9. What do you think the aggregate of the portfolio is, the average through the whole thing? 8?
3: Probably 8 or a little under 8.
1: Okay. Let's call it 8, and let's say you could refinance it to 6. That saves you 2 on 100,000 paid off over 2 years, means at the end of the first year, you would have paid off 50,000 of it, And so your average balance that you're saving 2% on is $50,000. And so that is $1,000 you're going to save through this whole exercise.
3: Okay.
1: And you don't have a if you want to do it, it's okay, but you don't have a $1,000 problem. You have a $104,000 problem.
3: Correct.
1: Meaning that if you're paying this off in 2 years, to your point earlier, the way you asked the question was correct, Race, was does it really even matter because I'm paying it off so fast? And the answer is it matters about $1,000.
3: Okay.
1: Assuming you can't beat SoFi's number, and you might not be able to. But if you want to do it, it's okay. You get one shot at it. But the important thing is to find the other $103,000 during the 2 years by living on nothing, not going out to eat, and starting your law career on beans and rice, rice and beans, and get this mess cleaned up. That's the important part. That's 98% of the equation.

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0: Kat is in Des Moines, Iowa. Hi, Kat. How are you?
7: Hi, I'm doing well. How are you guys?
0: Better than I deserve. What's up?
7: My husband and I are wondering if we should move forward on an opportunity for financial freedom
0: that involves. Of course you should. What kind of a question is that? Now, tell me about it. What's the opportunity?
7: So my mother-in-law would like to sell us her home and about 10 acres of land for what she has left on her mortgage. She wants to help us. She knows we've been through a lot in the last few years, and she is ready to move on from that property. She's tired of maintaining it when she doesn't even live there.
0: How does taking on a mortgage equal financial freedom?
7: Well, we would be... Right. But we would be selling our home in a different area of the state. And if we sold it even for what we paid for it 4 years ago, which it sounds like we would get more for it after talking to a realtor, we would be able to buy the land and property outright.
0: Okay. So you currently have a home that you owe how much on?
7: We owe $177,700.
0: And it's worth what?
7: Well, when we bought it...
0: No, I mean, the realtor told you the other day, you think you can sell it for what?
7: He said that what we bought it for would be easy, but he's anticipating we'd get a little bit more. He didn't give me an exact number.
0: So what do you think the number is going to be in real life when you put it on the market? What's it going to sound like?
7: Probably around 230. Okay. It wouldn't be much more because we did...
0: Okay, 230, and so that's only $50,000. Okay, minus some expenses. Right. So probably going to walk away with $40,000. And right. Her mortgage on this land is only $40,000?
7: She said $30,000, yeah.
0: Okay, and what's the land and house worth?
7: Probably more than what our house is. It looked like from what
0: so
7: we
0: she's
7: going to
0: give you a $200,000 gift.
7: Yes. It would be a huge gift for us.
0: Nice gift. And what does your husband do for a living?
7: He is a machinist.
0: And he will be moving, being a machinist there?
7: Yes. So there are opportunities there, but it is a lower income area, which is kind of where we're this is just a...
0: The whole area is lower income?
7: I'm sorry, what was your question?
0: The whole area that you'd be moving to is lower income?
7: Lower income than where we're at, yeah. It's not... there are opportunities... but they're harder to come by.
8: Do you like the house, Kat?
7: More rural area.
8: Would you guys have moved there if the opportunity, if this whole deal wasn't happening, would you guys willingly want to move there just for your own family?
7: Yeah, I would say so. My husband has been on third shift, for a while. And, I don't know. It's just been really hard for our family. We've been through a lot in the last year.
0: What have you been through?
7: And, he had emergency surgery in December of last year. We had another baby, which is wonderful and amazing. But I broke my ankle, so he's had to take less pay because his job doesn't pay FMLA, so he's had to take some unpaid time off because I was recovering from a broken ankle while heavily pregnant. And on top of that, with him being on third shift, it's been really hard on our family. We have 5 kids and I homeschool, and I've just watched my husband change. It feels like he's barely surviving.
0: Okay, so moving to this land, you go with you.
7: Right.
0: You still got 5 kids, and you still have a husband that's a machinist.
7: Right.
8: You're thinking you won't have to work third shift? Is that kind of the straw that...
7: Yes, that's the hope.
8: And he has to work third shift in order for you guys to live where you are today?
7: He has not been able to get a job with similar pay that is not third shift. So
0: what does he make?
7: He brings home $1,200 a week when he's not working overtime, and he usually works overtime, so usually it's about $1,600 a week.
0: Well, he's making about $60,000 a year.
7: Yeah.
0: And the place that you're moving... Okay, so here's the problem. I'm a little bit afraid that you think you're going to run away from all of these problems when most of them are moving with you. You've still got a broken ankle, or had one. He's still going to be a machinist. and now you're going to be in an area that's not as economically viable, and it might even be harder for him to make this kind of money. So I love the beautiful generosity of your mother-in-law, and that's all wonderful. I mean, there's other options, okay? Option one, stay where you are. Option two is take the deal. And the only way you would take the deal is if he first has a job. You cannot move over there if he didn't have a job first.
7: Right.
0: Okay.
7: Right.
0: So he's got to go find a job, and then we can say yes to mother-in-law. That's option two. Option three is she sells the property and gives you the money. And you pay off your house, and your husband finds a better job in the area where you are.
7: Okay.
0: It's the same thing.
7: Yeah. I don't think she wants to do that, though. I think there's still...
0: It's the same thing. She still gave up the money. Why does she care where the money goes?
8: Is it the property sentimental to her?
7: Yeah.
0: So what happens when you want to sell it? You're stuck.
7: I don't know.
0: Yeah, I don't do that.
7: Okay.
0: If you have to buy a property, if you have to take on a property that you can never sell or never do anything with, no thank you, I'll pass.
7: Okay.
0: I think it might be better for your husband to get a better job that's not, you know, in the area where you currently are and everything's already set up, and just pay off your house with the proceeds of the sale of the farm. But it sounds like there's all kinds of emotional complications there that are going to be emotionally complicated. So you're jumping from one fire into a frying pan. Because now you've got mother-in-law breathing down your neck about everything you did with the house she gave you, because it comes with strings attached.
8: Yeah.
0: Ropes attached. Hangman's noose attached.
8: Oh, gosh. Don't say that.
0: No, I mean, really, it's bad. You cannot get rid of it. You're stuck in it. And, well, I gave you that house, and now you're stuck in the country, and your husband can't find a job. He loses that job what he finds. And
8: yeah.
0: You got five kids. You think you got problems now. That might be a trap. You need to be careful.
8: On the front end, it sounds great. But if they're, I mean, and honestly, Kat, I would assume you guys are going to be leaving friends and, you know, possibly a community of people of where you guys are. And it's just a lot to think through. Where the knee jerk is, oh wow, we basically get a house like that's paid off, but then when you start untangling
0: you've written this narrative in your mind that it changes your life, and it really doesn't. It might change it negatively, and then somehow that this, you know, no mortgage is going to make everything okay and make all the things that are causing you to cry go away, and all the things that are causing you to cry are going with you. Five kids and a husband that's a machinist. I mean that,
8: and he's probably exhausted. I mean I can
0: hear
8: you.
0: He's tired.
8: Very, very.
0: You're probably just tired.
8: All of it. So I'm just wondering, is there a career difference, you know, a different decision in that?
0: Mm-hmm.
8: And that clears all this versus a house.
0: Mm-hmm. And a house that you cannot sell.
8: That you can't sell. Yeah.
0: Yeah. So I'm going to approach her and say, I think we would love to have the proceeds from it. How about that, Mom? And that's not for you to do. That's for her son to do, by the way, known as your husband. You do not make that phone call.

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5: ABC News, I'm Chuck Severson. The U.S. bombing has degraded Iran's ability to make nuclear weapons and more missiles, like the ones they fired this weekend at U.S. ships, says Energy Secretary Chris Wright, adding as far as the so-called unsuccessful negotiations with Iran.
6: There may not be a nuclear agreement. It may be simply destroying their capabilities to do it. An agreement may await a next administration in Iran. We simply don't know that.
5: Energy chief acknowledging the oil flowing through the Strait of Hormuz is two-thirds of what it was before the war. Iran's top negotiator says in a social media post on Telegram that from now on, any transgression against the interests and security of Iran will receive a faster, heavier, and more painful response. U.S. diplomat Steve Witkoff and President Trump's son-in-law Jared Kushner being met by Ukraine's President Zelensky this morning in the capital, Kyiv. The two met yesterday in Moscow with Russian leader Putin. This is ABC News.
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0: Well, one of our favorite things to do is have a debt-free scream on the debt-free stage here in the lobby of Ramsey Solutions. We do this show, if you didn't know, on the glass in our lobby from 1 to 4 every Monday through Friday. And so folks stop in and have a free homemade chocolate chip cookie and some free coffee and hang out and watch the show happen. And occasionally there's a debt-free scream happening as well. The only thing that we like more than that is when it's one of our own Ramsey team members doing a debt-free scream.
19: Yeah.
0: And in this case, one of the most popular guys in the building. Yeah, look up. Look who's here, Rachel.
19: Risley.
0: Who's here? Yeah.
19: Risley, one of my faves.
0: Risley. Yes.
20: Thank you. Thank you.
19: Oh, my gosh.
0: Actually, Matt Risley, but we call him Risley.
19: And Madeline,
0: Madeline, right? Welcome, Madeline.
19: I know. Congrats.
0: Good to have you. And we've got like 100 of your team members that are not working and watching you do your debt-free scream.
20: Sorry about that.
19: Celebration.
0: Productivity in the building has gone down, caused by you.
19: Congratulations,
0: Well done. Hey, congratulations, you two. We're very proud of you.
19: Well done.
0: So how much debt have you two paid off?
20: It was $188,000.
19: Oh, my gosh.
0: How long did this take?
20: 5.5 years.
0: Wow. We don't ask income because all your friends and coworkers and that would be a little strange and weird.
20: Yeah.
0: So, and awkward. So, what kind of debt was the 188?
20: Well, you're looking at weird people. It was our house.
0: Yeah! And what's your house worth?
20: It's about $400,000.
0: Boom! Look at Risley. Way to go, guys.
19: Oh, my gosh, you guys.
0: Look at you, man.
19: Done.
0: So proud of you. How's it feel to have a paid-for house?
19: Amazing. Yeah. True freedom.
0: Now, he's the senior director, folks, of media distribution in the Ramsey Network. And so a lot of you that see things happen with a show somewhere on the internet, it's all his fault.
20: Yeah.
0: So he works really, really hard going through every single episode and making sure it's distributed with all nerd probabilities and analytics and everything out there, and does a great job. And so a lot of you have found this show because of the work of this man. And so we really do appreciate him. So house and everything. You've been here, what, 7 years?
20: Yep, a little over 7 years.
0: Working here. And how long have you been on this journey?
20: Yeah, this journey started about 15 years ago. To condense that 15-year story into something really quick, I was a baby Christian. I was really skeptical of the whole Christianity thing, and I decided, hey, I've got something important in my life. Let's see if this prayer thing works. So I remember praying at the time, hey, do I go, Lord, to an in-state school and accrue no debt, or do I go out of state with some friends and accrue debt? And the next day, I went to a men's event, and Dave, you were on the screen at Willow Creek, basically yelling at me to not go into debt.
0: And I can't imagine me doing that.
20: Yeah. And so it was a double whammy. You know, I realized prayer works, and also I became a rabid fan from that day forward, and every week I'm listening to the show. And then
0: you come to work here.
20: Yeah, it was a dream come true.
0: Totally get dunked in it. Yeah. Well, and then you got to watch the show every day. You're totally dunked in.
20: Yeah. I have to analyze how this segment does.
1: So. That's right. That's right. You're going to be looking at your at yourself. Hey, how long have you guys been married?
20: 8 years.
1: Eight years. Okay.
0: So you've been working, Madeline, all this time with this guy who went Ramsey crazy.
1: Oh, yes.
0: To the point he comes to work here.
1: Yes.
0: And has he been hard to live with during this time?
21: No, not at all.
0: Not really.
21: My dad raised me with the money mindset, so.
1: So you guys were on the page. Okay. Yeah. Was this? Right. Did you guys have consumer debt before this, or was the whole the no. whole thing was just the house?
21: Yeah, that's just the house.
0: Okay. So you moved here, took the job, and then later bought a house, mm-hmm. and then took 5.5 years to knock it out.
20: Mm-hmm. Yeah.
0: Okay. Way to go, dude.
20: Yeah.
0: Way to go, man. I mean,
1: okay, so we talk
0: right.
1: about when you're paying off the house. We always say that's kind of like the intentional step, right? Mm-hmm. That you want to enjoy life and all of it, but the extra goes on the house. And some people go crazier and they just stay intense. Where were you guys on that? On that scale, would you say?
20: We were on the intense side. We weren't gazelle intense. We went out to eat once a month.
0: Once a month?
20: Yeah.
0: You splurge, you.
20: Yeah. There was a piece that left us, because this is the only debt that we've ever had. And so we were very intentional together. We would talk about money every week, almost every day. Mm. Hey, what's our goal? What are we going towards? And we really wanted to pay off this house so that we could live and give like no one else.
0: So you're saying when you bought the house, took on the mortgage, the piece left and you wanted it back.
20: That's right.
0: Okay. I'm making sure I understood that.
1: Good. So good.
0: Very cool.
1: So what were things that you guys, you mentioned the out to eat thing, but what did you say no to?
21: Honestly, a lot of trips and vacations. Both of our parents are in New Jersey. So we didn't go home often.
0: Mm. Yes. Was it worth it?
21: I'd say so for sure.
0: Yeah. Now that you're free, how's it feel?
21: It feels amazing. We honestly can drop of a hat, go take a trip, and that feels freeing.
0: Yeah. You can do anything you want to do. Yeah. Any payments. I mean, you do anything you want to do. It's pretty incredible. So, talk to the person out there who's thinking about this, and they're going, I don't know if it's worth it or not. Is it worth it?
20: It's so worth it. And there's nothing flashy about our story. There was no big paycheck or payoff. I didn't inherit anything. And so it was a daily choice to do something hard. And if you're seeing this or listening to this right now, you have a choice before you to do something hard and take that next incremental step, because it gets easier over time. Mm. And so when we had a tough decision, it was relatively easy because we were just on the same page about everything. And so I just encourage you guys to take the next right step when it comes to your money journey, and that snowballs into the rest of your life.
1: Yeah. Have you run out the numbers of if you just invested the mortgage payment and where
0: it's... How many millions it's going to be?
20: Oh, yeah. Yeah. I'm old school. I have a time value of money calculator.
0: Oh,
20: yeah.
0: I don't know, HP12C or something. Yeah. Okay, good. I like it. Very cool. Yeah, so you can run that out. You don't even need the Ramsey calculator on the website. And you can figure out that this is millions and millions and millions of dollars.
1: Because how old are you guys?
20: Well, we're 33. Oh, I'm 33.
21: 32.
1: Okay. Early 30s. Paid off house.
20: Mm-hmm. Yeah, and we
0: paid off $400,000 house.
1: Unbelievable.
20: And we're kind of, I'm a loser. I had a goal of paying it off at 30, but I missed that goal. But oh no, I have a paid for house at 33.
1: I think you're gonna be okay.
20: Yeah.
1: The extra restaurants were worth it.
20: Yeah, that's
1: listen,
20: right.
1: Enjoy your life.
0: That one restaurant a month. That's what did it. That's exactly no. That's not. You guys are impressive. I'm so proud of y'all.
21: Thank you.
0: Very, very well done. And we certainly love the work that you've been doing here, and the team loves working with you. Is obvious with them all standing out here to cheer you on today. That's very cool. So pretty stinking cool. What was the driver? What was the motivation under this for you two?
20: Yeah, we have a very clear goal of where we want to be long term. Early on, it's really fun. I'm seeing the guy next to me. We wanted to support missionaries long term, and I'm looking at the guy who was in China doing missions work, and he came here to work here. I brought him. When he came over, I said, man, it would be great if we can house missionaries when they're in between things, or they're getting ready to go out to missions, or they're coming back. And so someday we'd love to own a big plot of land, put some houses on it so that we can serve the kingdom that way.
0: Mm. Well, you're going to be able to. That's a no-brainer with the math the way it is in your situation. Just a matter of when, that's all. It's not going to be next week, but you'll be there. You're going to be there before you know it. Well, congratulations,
1: you
0: two.
1: Very well done.
0: Incredible. Okay, now you got no payments in the world. What's the first thing you're going to do for you to celebrate? Big, something big.
20: We're going to get Madeline a newer car.
1: Yes.
0: Good.
1: Good.
0: Madeline needs a better car. I don't even know what you got, but you need a better car. Yeah, great. Good job.
1: Awesome, you guys.
0: All right, Risley and Madeline. No, it's actually Matt Risley and his wife, Madeline. Let's make sure we get that right. $188,000 paid off. House and everything at 33 years old. Count it down. Let's hear a debt-free scream.
20: 3, 2, 1.
2: We're debt-free!
0: And little Liliana in there.
1: My gosh,
0: beautiful.
1: Precious.

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0: 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Marshall's in Baltimore. Hey, Marshall, how are you?
1: Doing well, Dave. How about yourself?
0: Better than I deserve. What's up?
1: So I've got a quick question. I got to give you a little bit of background. I'm 29. I'm married. I'm living in an apartment. My wife is out of a job right now. And brings me to my question. Should I liquidate my brokerage account to pay off my truck?
0: What do you make?
1: I make $71 a year.
0: Are you? What did your wife make when she was working?
1: She was at $75,000 a year.
0: Are you able to live on yours?
1: We're doing all right.
2: Will she get a job? Will she go back to work, do you think, soon?
1: We've been looking. There's a potential opportunity, but we haven't heard too much more about it.
2: Okay. How much do you owe on the truck?
1: I owe just about $26,000.
0: How much is in the brokerage?
1: $28,000.
0: Okay. If you guys are not in the middle of an emergency, and it sounds like it's kind of medium, I would write a check today and pay off the truck. There's no reason I'd have borrow on my truck to have a brokerage account, and that's basically what you've done.
2: The downward income.
0: You may want to wait 2 weeks and get her a job, and that would make it much more comfortable to do that. But it sounds like you guys are going to make it okay until she gets a job, so it's not like you're going to need this money, right?
1: Right.
2: How much is her car worth?
1: Oh, it's a 2009 Nissan, so maybe $500 if we're lucky.
2: Okay. I was just seeing.
0: How long have you been married?
1: It'll be a year in October.
2: You should give her your car, yeah. Marshall.
0: Marshall, I have to give you the unfair information that it's federal law. Wife gets the good car.
1: Okay.
0: Noted. So, yeah. But yeah, we're going to have to move her up in car quickly as soon as you guys. That's your only debt, right?
1: That is the only debt.
0: Yeah, I want to move her up in car with cash after she lands a new job. You guys save up some money and let's get the emergency fund of 3 to 6 months expenses. Do you have other savings?
1: I have a Roth IRA and the 401k and then a little bit of cash in my savings account.
0: How much cash in your savings account?
1: $4,000.
0: Okay.
2: Okay, well, that's a good little buffer, too.
0: Yeah.
2: So you'll have $6,000 that you could get to if you needed it after you pay off this truck.
0: Yeah, pay off the truck, though, too, into the savings. And we're building an emergency fund of 3 to 6 months of expenses. As soon as she lands a job, let's save quickly and move her up in car. So that way you get to keep your truck and don't have to give it to her.
2: That's it.
0: But I want her to land a position pretty quick. To bounce back emotionally from the job loss because she's got this huge potential. I mean, your all's household income doubles when she lands that back. And so I don't want to jump into something bad and I don't want to take something for less. So let's continue to work the network and find that next position as soon as possible. But as soon as you're comfortable with it, I would pay that off. And if you're comfortable today living on your income, then I'd pay it off today for sure. Stephen is in St. Louis. Hi, Stephen. How are you?
3: Doing better than I deserve. I appreciate it. How are you?
0: Better than I deserve. What's up?
3: So I've been listening to you guys for a few months now, and I really appreciate all of the really practical, emotional, and moral clarity that you have with all of your decision-making processes. So I was curious about a car, as a lot of people on here are curious about. My wife and I kind of live in two very unique financial realities. I am a trust fund kid, but I have not used it really apart from education.
2: Okay.
3: So a little bit about my wife and I's combined income is probably about $75,000 a year. And we just had a new little kid. He is doing great now, but at about 2 weeks of life, he had to have a pretty major heart surgery. I appreciate that. Luckily, insurance is covering the vast majority of it, but I went a little bit more into debt.

0: mode and wanting to get more protective about things, particularly about just wanting to make sure that we have the best, safest car for him. So currently my wife primarily drives a 2015 Ford Flex. It's been pretty through the ringer in its own career. It has about 120,000 miles on it. I would personally be very pro into upgrading her into a newer car. Something that is either pre-owned, just certainly newer, certainly has like the newest safety specs, all of that sort of good stuff. Just to make sure that her and the kids are best taken care of.
1: Okay.
2: What does you make?
0: So I make $72,000 a year.
2: But you said that was the household income.
0: Yeah. So my wife used to work. We moved to Missouri a couple of years ago.
1: Okay.
0: And when we moved, she left her finance job where she was making probably close to $250,000.
1: Oh, wow. Okay.
0: Yeah. So we were doing well. We saved up a lot of money then. A lot of it is still primarily in like retirement funds. So we heavily funded the Roth IRA and the 401ks.
1: But you have no cash just on the side?
0: No. So we have some cash also. Bought a new house when we moved to Missouri. Luckily, we are debt-free from all of that. When my grandpa, who was...
2: So how much is in the trust?
0: So in my trust, it's about $2.8 million.
2: And what is your draw on that?
0: I don't touch it. I've never touched it.
2: But you have access to it.
0: If I were to ask my parents, they would give me access to it.
2: So your parents are the trustee and it's at their discretion.
0: Correct. Yeah, correct.
2: And you're how old?
0: Young 30s.
2: And you're thinking about buying a car that's how much?
0: Probably no. If we were to get a new car, probably no more than like 50 or 60,000.
2: Okay. We tell folks not to buy a car that is more, not to have vehicles that total add up to more than half their annual income. So no, I would not do that.
0: Okay.
2: But wait a minute. We tell people not to buy new cars unless they have a net worth of over $1 million. And I guess you do, because I guess your net worth is 2.8 million.
0: Okay.
2: And so pay cash for it.
1: Is your fear like lifestyle creep that you're going to start tapping into this and spend it, Dave? Is that your Okay, that's your hesitation, Stephen, too. Are you scared to touch it? Oh my gosh, this is so
2: she's driving a $3,000 car. Why don't we go halfway and buy a $30,000 used car?
0: No, so that's one of the other options and considerations.
2: Yeah, I think that's what I would do. And I would do that more as an exercise in restraint than I would as an actual mathematical guideline.
0: Because
2: you've been really restrained about dipping into the
1: trust fund. Good discipline in that.
2: Yeah,
1: I mean,
2: and,
1: you're not a trust fund kid in the sense of like a stereotype.
2: I don't think you're going to destroy anything if you bought the 60, but I just like the restraint of... I'm going to buy used, and it's half my annual income, and I'm going to stay with that, and it's still enough to take care of this. I'm not being emotional about the kid.
1: Yeah.
2: That puts this hour of the Ramsey Show in the books. We'll be back with you before you know it. In the meantime, remember, there's ultimately only one way to financial peace, and that's to walk daily with the Prince of Peace, Christ Jesus. If you want to win with money in 2026, you can't keep living normal. Normal's broke. You need a plan. Get a personalized plan and start living like no one else by downloading our Every Dollar app today.
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6: From ABC News, I'm Chuck Severson. There may not be a nuclear deal with Iran, says Energy Secretary Chris Wright this morning, as negotiations with Iran have so far not been successful.
7: There may not be a nuclear agreement. It may be simply destroying their capabilities to do it. An agreement may await a next administration in Iran. We simply don't know that.
6: Right on ABC's This Week was asked how to stop Iran from getting a nuke bomb.
7: They built a massive missile infrastructure to manufacture missiles, which you see them firing today, but they don't have the capability to build more missiles. We are degrading their capacity to develop nuclear weapons and ultimately to deliver them if they develop them.
6: The energy chief acknowledging the oil tankers flowing through the Strait of Hormuz is two-thirds of what it was before the war. Iran's top negotiator says in a social media post on Telegram that from now on, any transgression against the interests and security of Iran will receive a faster, heavier, and more painful response. Iran and the U.S. attacked each other's ships yesterday. No casualties to the U.S. military, which says it disabled or destroyed three Iranian oil tankers. Ukraine President Zelensky greeting U.S. diplomat Steve Witkoff and President Trump's son-in-law, Jared Kushner, this morning in the capital, Kyiv. The two met yesterday in Moscow with Russian leader Putin. Some Americans are already making decisions. ABC's Olivia Rubin.
8: Even though Election Day is still technically 2 months out, voting is already beginning. Ballots were already mailed out in North Carolina. But it comes as President Trump is still trying to restrict mail-in voting used by nearly a third of Americans in 2024. His executive order is still making its way through the courts, leaving a lot of uncertainty with the clock still ticking.
6: An eastern German region voting today in an election that could bring to power the first far-right state government in that nation's post-World War II history. 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
6: Two children are dead and two adults are in critical condition after a small plane crash yesterday northwest of Fresno, California, says the sheriff's office.
10: Two airplane crash next to the golf course, and it's on fire. It's alluvial and miter by Sky Park Airport.
6: Radio call between Fresno City Police, Fire, and Emergency Services from Broadcastify. Sheriff's Office says four people were on the plane. Miracles continue in Nepal.
11: 10 days after a wall of ice, rock, and mud tore through a Himalayan valley, killing more than 1,300 victims, two more people have been rescued. And amid those rescue efforts, construction underway on a makeshift bridge to replace one of the many bridges destroyed in the flash floods. Nepalese officials say if the weather cooperates, it could be completed within 5 days. Alex Stone, ABC News, Los Angeles.
6: Ahead of the 25th anniversary of 9/11, a long-awaited tribute has been fulfilled. The intersection of Madison Avenue and 101st Street in New York has been renamed NYPD Officer John William Perry Way. His body was the last of the 23 police officers discovered following the attacks.
12: It's the greatest pain I ever experienced in my life. And people ask me, you know, 25 years later, what is it like? It's the same. The pain is still there. I broke down the other day.
6: Perry's brother, Joel. Chuck Sievertson, ABC News.
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1: 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This past week, the Hope to Walk nonprofit in Blacksburg, Governor Spanberger speaks on voting rights in D.C., the least of these ministry live in studio.
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1: And Wawa cuts the ribbon in Salem. 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
3: ABC News, I'm Chuck Severson. There may not be a nuclear deal with Iran, says Energy Secretary Chris Wright this morning. Wright on ABC's This Week was asked how to stop Iran from getting a nuke bomb.
4: They built a massive missile infrastructure to manufacture missiles, which you see them firing today, but they don't have the capability to build more missiles. We are degrading their capacity to develop nuclear weapons and ultimately to deliver them if they develop them.
3: Iran's top negotiator says in a social media post on Telegram that from now on, any attack will be answered not in proportion, but faster, heavier, and more painful. Iran claims it hit an unmanned U.S. ship trying to enter the Strait of Hormuz today, that unconfirmed by the U.S. Ukraine President Zelensky greeting U.S. diplomat Steve Witkoff and President Trump's son-in-law Jared Kushner this morning in the capital, Kyiv. The two met yesterday in Moscow with Russian leader Putin. This is ABC News.
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0: 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Hey, Thomas, how are you?
16: Howdy, Mr. Ramsey. How are you?
0: Better than I deserve. What's up?
16: I have a couple questions. I'm getting married in about a week. We're 100% debt-free. I'm on baby step number 3, and I'm debating leaving a stable job with good benefits to go risk an entrepreneurial opportunity in another state to do window sales as a window representative to potentially make a lot more money.
17: What are you doing now?
16: I'm an HVAC technician. I'm 4 months into the trade, and I'm bringing in $3,800 a month.
17: Net. Okay. Where did you hear about the window opportunity?
16: My cousin is a manager down there in another state in Idaho. He's running a window company, and he's making it considerably more than I am, and he has reached out. Well, I kind of reached out to him, but...
17: Dave's pondering.
0: Yeah. Okay. What I want for your first year of marriage, for your relationship, is stability and predictability. And this sounds like a wild adventure. And I don't
16: right.
0: I do like wild adventures. I don't want to do those on my first year of marriage. Because I want you guys to invest in each other, not in a wild adventure. Where is she? You are in St. Louis. Where is she?
16: She's out here. We're living separately right now. She's living in a hotel, working for a hotel, and then we'll get married and be living here.
0: So if you go to Idaho, she has to get a job too, right?
16: Yes.
0: Have you talked about that?
16: We did. We have, and she's okay looking at any job, Costco or just something random, hopefully to get medical insurance, especially if kids come along.
17: Because this job doesn't offer benefits, because you threw in benefits with your current job.
16: Right. Current job has awesome benefits, and the sales rep doesn't, but for higher.
17: How long has your cousin been doing it?
16: He was on and off with other companies, and I think he's been with his company for 2 years now.
17: And he doesn't own it. Now as a manager. He's working. He's a manager there.
16: He's working for the company.
17: How big of a company is it?
16: It's growing. It's not a huge sales company, but it seems really stable. His first year there, he brought in $198,000 in the year, and then doing better and better each year. Now as his client management and has extended offers to me to come out and work with him because he thinks I can do well in sales, but it's just nerve-wracking.
17: Mm-hmm. Yeah.

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2: This is Handle on the Law, marginal legal advice, where I, Bill Handle, tell you whatever your name is, you have absolutely no case. And I love it when I can tell you that. And occasionally you do have a case and I tell you, you do have a case. I want you to point something out. Whenever I tell you, you have a case, notice that my energy level drops substantially. Yeah, you have a case. And whenever you don't, I get pretty excited. You're an idiot. Come on. Really? You've just hit four levels of idiocy. And do you know you're an idiot? I mean, those are my fun phone calls. So there we go. Lots and lots of fun. Michael. Hello, Michael.
3: Hi.
2: Yes.
3: How are you? Okay. So my friend had a serious accident in the hospital and rehab for 4 months now. The person who hit her assumed guilt. Unfortunately, it was an 18-year-old kid, and the car is insured in his name, and the car is owned, registered in his name. He's got minimal insurance. Their insurance company just offered her $300,000, which $100,000 goes to the attorney, $100,000 to pay off the Medicare bill of over $1 million, and she would get $100,000.
2: Yeah. Hey, let me tell you, $300,000 is not minimal insurance. Minimal insurance is $15,000.
3: Okay. So the kid has $300,000 insurance.
2: Okay. So that's a good, all right. I mean, that's a good chunk of insurance. All right. So with that,
3: she's injured for life. I mean, she's going to be walking with a cane.
2: No, her damages, if there was unlimited insurance, would be far more than that. I've always said, here's my legal advice. If you are going to get hit in a car accident and you're going to be grievously injured, make sure that whoever hits you is either the UPS truck, the Amazon truck, right, a Coca-Cola distributing truck. That's got who it. You want to hit you. So now you've got an 18-year-old kid that's writing a $300,000 check or the insurance company. That ain't bad.
3: Right.
2: So what is your question?
3: Well, how can she get more? She's got huge damages.
2: She can't.
3: Well,
2: she's going to
3: go after the parents.
2: No, he's 18 years old. He's an adult.
3: So there's no way to go after the parents.

0: because he's an adult. And he owns the car.
1: I thought you might have a good idea.
0: No, right. No, he doesn't. Okay. Now, I'll tell you something about the lawyer who gets $100,000. Part of what the lawyer should do is negotiate with the medical provider to get those bills down.
1: Right. He's done that. Her bills are over $1 million.
0: And he's got it down to $100,000. It sounds like, unfortunately, for your friend, that sounds like it's about all he is going to get, unfortunately. It's wrong place, wrong time. What happens if it was someone had no insurance?
1: Right.
0: What do you do? Where can I get the money? There was no insurance there. Well, who can I go after? They're nobody. So, I hate to say it, $100,000 is probably far, far less than the value of the case. It sounds a little cold, but that's better than nothing because that's the best he's going to do.
1: Okay. One other question. If the kid has a trust fund, they're doing an asset search.
0: If the kid has a trust fund, you can go, it depends on, you could probably go after the trust fund.
1: Can you attach his wages?
0: Trust. If you're settling the case, then it's going to be a settlement. You're going to say it's over. He's going to say, okay, I accept the money. I'm done. And there's no more
1: that I got. But they haven't accepted the offer yet.
0: Who? Your friend?
1: Yes.
0: Yeah, they will.
1: Her attorney.
0: Yeah, they will.
1: They will.
0: There's no place. I understand you do an asset search, but that's sort of that's perfunctory. You have to do that because that's just due diligence. But an 18-year-old kid. Rarely does an 18-year-old kid have a ton of money to pay for it. Leah. Hello, Leah. Welcome to Handle on the Law.
2: Hi, Bill. Thank you. I love your show, and I think you're so funny. I think you should do stand-up.
0: No. First of all, I'm sitting down when I broadcast. I'm in a chair behind a microphone.
2: Okay.
0: And I'll tell you why I can't do stand-up. I would never be able to do stand-up. To do stand-up, you have to have the skin of a rhinoceros. Because if people don't laugh, I would melt like the Wicked Witch of the West or the East. Yeah. So see, here's the problem. I say something funny, at least I think so. I don't hear whether people laugh or not. So I'm fine. If I'm in front of an audience and it doesn't work, I'm done. I literally take the stairs up to the top of the building and take a swan dive off the building. I get so depressed. Okay. What can I do for you?
2: Don't do that. Okay. I was driving by residential street. Minding my own business. I heard a big bang. I was like, this is not good. No idea what happened. Turned around, went back to where it happened. Three guys standing there. Yeah, a lady opened her car door while you drove by. She was gone. She took off. I thought, oh, no. She left, but she did come back. I made a claim with her insurance company because I have no comp or collision. It's an older car. Her agent says she does not admit to opening the door all the way.
0: Okay.
2: He also asked, did I see any lights or flashers? I never saw her car. I never saw her door open. Her damage, a dent on the edge of her door only, a small dent. That's it. Me, a couple thousand or more. Mirror shattered, side damage, et cetera.
0: Okay.
2: My question is, if she's not found liable 100%, what would be my next step?
0: You're done. Then you pay for your car. It depends on what liability she has. We have comparative liability here in California. Comparative liability. So let's say your damage is $2,000 and you are found 50% liable, then you pay $1,000. She pays $1,000, you pay $1,000. You split it. Same thing, 70-80. If she is found 70% liable, she pays 70% of whatever it costs to repair the car.
2: Even though I think it's her fault 100%.
0: Of course. Well, she's going to. Okay. You think it's her fault. Let me ask you this. You take her to small claims court. Your Honor, I think it's her fault. And the court goes, well, of course it's her fault because you think it. And then goes to the lady and she goes, I think it's not my fault. Oh, you know what? I agree with you. I think it's not your fault because you said it. See the problem there?
2: Yeah, but the California Vehicle Code, I looked it up, and it very clearly states if somebody opens the door that it's they can't do that. And it's,
0: I understand, but how about this? Does it say you can open the door right in front of someone as someone is literally going past your car and the door is open? Because that's a matter of fact. I mean, the presumption is, yes, She can't open the door with someone coming in, but is arguing, I opened it and boom, it happened right there. For example, you can't hit a pedestrian. I mean, that's pretty clear, right? Leah, I mean, you hit someone on the street, you're done. How about if you can prove it's a kid who, as you're driving, jumped right in front of the car? And if you can prove that, you know what happens? There's no liability. And you've just killed a kid.
2: Yeah.
0: So it's an issue of proof. It's an issue of presumption. And it's one of those, you take her to small claims court. You go, here we go. And you do your story. This is Handle on the Law.
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0: This is Handle on the Law, Marginal Legal Advice, where I tell you, you have absolutely no case. Cleo. Hello, Cleo.
14: Hello?
0: Yes.
14: Hi. Wow, that was quick. Yes, I wanted to run something by you. I suffered a severe concussion from injury that I got from, well, it was this year, and it was 2 months.
0: It doesn't matter. If it was this year, that's fine. Okay, that's all you have to say.
14: Yeah, okay, right. I was getting my connecting flight to the E section, and I came in from L.A., and I got on Skylink, and I sat there, and the whole ceiling collapsed on my head. I don't know what happened to the guy that was standing next to me, because he fell, and he was young, and he wasn't moving. And these men, very luckily, men were there, and they lifted it off, and they said, and they just looked like, they thought they'd seen a horror story. They said, you've got to get to a hospital. I said, no, I've got to catch my connecting flight. And I fell over and I got out. And somehow I made it to my connecting flight. And the person that picked me up said, you've got to go to hospital. I'm taking you back to Dallas. I was entered into Baylor Scott White. And they did a brain scan on me, and he said you have a severe concussion.
0: Okay, and all right. Yeah, okay, here's it's a great case, except for you saying when he said, we got to get you to a hospital, and you said, no, I want to get on I have to grab my flight. That is a fly in the ointment. If you had simply gone, so here you are, you're in Los Angeles, the ceiling falls on your head. So far, so good, by the way. That's a pretty good case. It's kind of hard to argue that a ceiling falling on your head somehow is your fault. There's not a lot of defense to the old ceiling falling on your head trick. Now, the damages, the severe damages, the concussion, that's decent, except that's not long-term. And it already happened, whether you went to the doctor or you didn't go to the doctor, the concussion was there. Now the question is, had you gone to the doctor when you were told to go to the hospital, is there a difference in what happened to you medically between those two times? You know where I'm going? If it's the same, whether you go to a doctor or not, it doesn't matter. It's malpractice. I mean, it's a personal injury. I mean, there's no issue. It's their fault. And I don't know the answer, but here's what I'm going to have you do, because there may be something there, because when you have, is it just a concussion?
14: It was just a concussion, but since then, I've been waiting to see a neurologist.
0: Okay, you have to see a neurologist, you have to, and keep in mind, and this is what happens in the world of personal injury. There are three types of doctors you go to in the world of personal injury. Doctor number one, you're fine. Just stay at home for a week. Don't move around. Take some aspirin and you'll be fine at some point. Okay, that's one doctor. The other doctor on the other side says, oh, my God, you need treatment and you need it right now. And we've got to do a second MRI in a week. And then we want to make sure that your balance is good. We have to do all of this. And that's the other side, where, of course, side number two is a lot more money. Then there are doctors that are right down the middle. So let me explain the world of personal injury. Yes. If you go to a lawyer, the lawyer will send you to the doctor that will do all the treatment. Yes. By the way, that's not fraud. Okay, we're not talking fraud. It's just, you know, doctors have different opinions. And there are some doctors that like to treat a lot, and there are some doctors that don't want to treat at all. I, for example, I am a member of Kaiser. I'm a member of HMO. You know, I walk in with a concussion, and they go, okay, lay down for a week. Leave me alone. You're going to be fine. And so there are doctors, and that one's on the left versus the one on the right. So what you have to do is, this is one of those where the liability, of course, is 100%. The damages may be more serious than you're looking at. It could be a prognosis where the concussion can cause some kind of injury long term. And therefore, you really need a conservative doctor, not the one that says, go lie down. So what I'm going to suggest you do is contact one of the lawyers, handleonthelaw.com.
14: Yes.
0: And you'll probably talk to a guy named Mark. Mark will probably send you to an attorney that he works with. And again, I want to make it absolutely clear that there is this is not fraud. It's just the way you look at it. And let me give you an example. All right. My father died, which people tend to do. And so we went to the funeral home. And as we go in, and I have to choose a casket for the old man. And so I go into the casket room, you know, the Walmart of caskets with the prices there on the casket. And there are the caskets that started. There's 15,000. There's 12,000. There's the $9,000 one. Then you have the $5,000 one. And then at the far corner that's horribly lit is the plain pine box, which religious Jews, or we're Jewish, which religious Jews get buried in. Religious Jews do not get buried in a fancy coffin. What they do is they get buried in boxes that just go into the ground. Now, when that's so much in the Jewish religion. Let's talk about you dying and you have kids that have to buy a coffin for you. The mortician or the cemetery, the mortuary, will tell your kids, you really have to honor your mother. Therefore, you should buy the $12,000 casket. Now, he actually believes that you have to, that honors your mother. That's not fraud. Okay? It's just, this guy just believes that there is, that's how you honor your parents. It's a question of a doctor being very conservative. I know that analogy is a little bit flaky, but what I'm saying is you can look at two sides and it's not considered fraud. Go to handleonthelaw.com see what you can do with that. And the liability is like 100%. You go to the airport and a ceiling drops on your head. What are they going to say? It wasn't your head. It wasn't the ceiling, right? Paula. Hello, Paula. Welcome to Handle on the Law.
15: Hi, Bill. How are you doing?
0: Yes, ma'am. What can I do for you?
15: Well, I got married in 1986, and just recently I've been getting ready to receive my Social Security benefit. And I was married over 10 years, so I could get from my ex-husband, too.
0: Mm-hmm.
15: But they wanted proof of the marriage, so I went to the recorder's office a number of times, and they could never find the wedding certificate. And I've contacted the Department of Health in Sacramento.
0: Ooh, okay, and so the wedding certificate has disappeared, and you don't have a copy of it, correct?
15: Exactly.
0: Ooh, okay. So your question is, let me answer the question, okay?
15: Okay.
0: You're not married.
15: Right.
0: It's that simple. You're not married.
15: Oh, okay, so there's nothing I can do about it.
0: No, there really isn't, unless... you know, there's no proof. There's no proof it was ever filled out. There's no proof. And you can say, well, I had a wedding and I had witnesses. You go, are you kidding? Do you know how many people like, get married in front of trees and shrubs and things? Where there's, come on. You know, every druid on this planet dances around a tree or a rock and pretend that's marriage. No.
15: I know.
0: Yeah, I know. Yeah, you're out of luck on that one, unfortunately. At least my take on it. You can call the Social Security office and find out what you can do. But that's what I would do. Not that it's going to help, but at least they'll talk to you. They're very good. Social Security is very good about talking to people. Okay, your privacy online, which does not exist. You think it might, but it doesn't. All of your information is out there online. 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
18: ABC News, I'm Wayne Cabot. Today, the Trump administration asked the U.S. Supreme Court to intervene as lower courts have struck down federal efforts to restrict voting by mail. The request coming as some states already sent out the ballots. On ABC's This Week, Energy Secretary Chris Wright defending the administration's actions in Iran as both sides attack oil tankers and the price of gas stays high.
19: We're still in a conflict, for sure. The United States Navy is there to reduce Iran's ability to cause trouble, but they're doing everything they can to cause trouble, and the United States' capabilities to deflect that have continued to grow.
18: Secretary Wright contending that the U.S. has the capability to outgun Iran for as long as it takes. Ukraine President Zelensky met in Kyiv with U.S. peace envoy Steve Witkoff and Jared Kushner today, who sat down yesterday with Russia's Vladimir Putin, Witkoff saying he's very encouraged as the war drags on. This is ABC News.
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0: Welcome back. Handle on the law, marginal legal advice. Morgan. Hi, Morgan.
1: Hi, Bill.
0: Yes, ma'am.
1: I had called you about 6 months ago when I had started chemotherapy. And you had told me after I gave you my story to contact a personal injury attorney. I'm really having a hard time.
0: Okay, hang on a minute. Hold on a minute. Uh-huh. Because I'm looking at the screen and it says a cancer misdiagnosis. And that is that's a medical malpractice attorney, not a personal injury attorney.
1: Okay. Yes. And I also looked into medical malpractice.
0: Yeah. That's the attorney you want.
1: Yeah. So I contacted several attorneys and they said that the insurance company is covered under ERISA. I'm not sure if that's
0: ERISA is a federal, it federally overrides basically everything. And when there is an ERISA issue, attorneys just stay the hell away from it. That's the problem.
1: Is that what that is?
0: Yeah. It complicates matters just enormously when ERISA falls into place. What is going on with you? Remind me as to what happened to you and where the doctors blew it.
1: Yeah. So I had cancer when I was 23. So that was approximately 23 years ago. And then 23 years later, I had a mammogram and the radiologist came back and found 3 quote unquote hot spots that needed to be further diagnosed. So the radiologist said I definitely needed an MRI with the contrast. Anthem turned it down. Fast forward a year, I was diagnosed with stage 3 breast cancer, undergoing chemotherapy, just had a mastectomy, undergoing.
0: It's complicated. This is one of those where you need a medical malpractice attorney. And how close are you to dying? Because that helps.
1: Well, I did lose my position at work. I'm an HR director, I'm on the mend. I did lose my position, unfortunately.
0: All right. You've got to, there are lawyers that do this. You just have to hunt them down. And on top of that, the medical malpractice part in and of itself, they're going to argue, well, it would have happened anyway. And then you have the standard of care, which may not have been abused, may not have been violated. These cases go crazy. You just have to keep on going with medical malpractice attorneys. That's all. Have you tried? Go ahead.
1: I was just going to say, so my primary care physician, who I've known for 30 years, and my oncologist both said that had they done the MRI, that I would have just had a lumpectomy and I would have been fine.
0: Okay, that helps. I mean, all of that helps.
1: Okay.
0: What I would do? Have you contacted handleonthelaw.com?
1: Yeah, I did. I just didn't know exactly where to look.
0: Okay, because even though handleonthelaw.com doesn't do medical malpractice, it has lawyers or basically Mark, who runs it, knows lawyers. Mark's been a lawyer for 35 years or 40 years. He knows everybody in the field. And if he wasn't able to help you, then it's just a question of doing more and more research. I mean, that sometimes happens. What do we do? A lawyer won't take the case, and the second lawyer won't take the case, and the third lawyer won't take the case. Well, I mean, something tells you that, something's wrong with the case. Either the liability doesn't connect, and it's kind of hard, actually, to get medical malpractice cases to go forward. I mean, it has to be pretty clear, because there's a lot of things that the doctor, the insurance company can throw in the way. And then there are the damages, because, for example, she just said, well, I've got a doctor, I've got an oncologist that says, if you had done the MRI, then we only would have done a lumpectomy. Well, guess what the medical insurance company is going to say? They're going to bring in their doctor who says exactly the opposite. Because that's what happens in the world of witnesses, expert witnesses. And that's exactly what the previous doctors are. They're expert witnesses. And I will tell you, that every single doctor that goes on the stand who is an expert witness on one side or the other, their last name is Seal. And their first name is all Barking. And it's Dr. Barking Seal. Bark, bark, bark, bark, bark. And then the other side gets on and it's Dr. Barking Seal. Bark, bark, bark, bark, bark. And you go, wow, how can you all have the same name? Well, we're all barking seals. Isn't that fun? Debbie. Hello, Debbie. Welcome.
2: Yeah. Hey, hi, Bill. Listen, my brother-in-law had, bypass surgery. He was 65, and then he had a complication associated with some internal bleeding, and he died. Then when I was speaking to one of the doctors, they kind of hemmed and hawed and acted like there was something going on with his anticoagulation meds. And so I think that there was some kind of mistake going on there. I'm a registered nurse as well. So anyway, I was just wondering if you think I should pursue it.
0: Yeah, if it's true. Now, there's a lot of defenses to that, Debbie. X number of people die anyway. Yes, we gave them a coagulant, but it's some doctors do, some doctors don't, and it's not crazy enough to be malpractice. However, you certainly talk to a malpractice attorney on this one, because what you said, if there is something a little funky going on and they talked about the coagulant, maybe they should not have used that coagulant, and that's the normal care. In other words, the normal, what a doctor would do normally, and there's a lot of different things that doctors can do. Some can give coagulants, some cannot. Depends on the doctor, and it depends on the standard of care. But if it's beyond that, if it's something that is beyond what is considered normal or reasonable, and that can run the gamut, by the way, it's not just one thing. It can, for example, my doctor prescribes, because I had open heart surgery, and I had a valve replaced, and then I had a back surgery. I mean, I'm a god awful mess. So my doctor prescribes all these medications. Another doctor could prescribe a whole bunch of other medications, and it's still just the doctor's opinion. So that's not malpractice. But it could be that if they should not have given that coagulant, or they gave too much, or they gave too little, and the standard of care was not met, yeah, I'd pursue it. Talk to a med-mal attorney. And the med-mal attorney may say, nah, there's nothing there, but I think I would certainly talk to a medical malpractice attorney. And by the way, the fact that you're a registered nurse helps a lot.
2: My impression was, Bill, is that they were giving him two types and they didn't like take him off one when he was.
0: Yeah, it could
2: other.
0: Be. I mean, whatever I it is, again, it's a standard. Dose. No, it's a standard of care. And the only reason I'm saying you being a registered nerd helps is not an issue as to the validity of the case. If I'm a medical malpractice attorney and someone's just coming up and said, my uncle died or my dad died and this is what happened, as opposed to, hey, I'm a registered nurse and I know what doctors say and I thought or I smelt something funny with the doctor's description, that I think that's going to help. Yeah, and it's worth it. It's worth even trying for it. Christy, hello.
3: Hi, how are you?
0: Yes, ma'am. What can I do for you?
3: So my aunt is about 80 years old. She has no children, and she wants to leave all of her assets to my mom. She has about $500,000 in cash as a retired teacher. And my sisters and I weren't sure if we should go online or hire an attorney.
0: Yeah, okay. The $500,000 is, how is that held? Is it just cash?
3: Just in a bank account.
0: A single bank account. Yeah.
3: Yeah.
0: That's fine. You can do it online. That's not a problem.
3: Okay.
0: Yeah, it's very, very simple. Mom gets it all, and you're fine. So, yeah, I would go online with that and spend $400 instead of $2,500. Not a problem. This is Handle on the Law.
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0: Welcome back. Marginal legal advice, where I tell you, you have no case. Connie. Hello, Connie. Welcome.
1: Hi.
0: Yes, ma'am.
1: I have a plumbing issue. I live in a manufactured home, and I have a plumbing issue. The water started coming up in the bathtub. My friend went to go wash her hands, and she told me about it. And so I called the owner, and he told me that it's in the lease that all plumbing issues is the tenant's responsibility. And I told him that it's nothing that we did. And so he sent the handyman that went to my house twice trying to take care of it with a snake, and he couldn't do it. And then the handyman told me to call a plumber. I got a free estimate. One was for $725 and one was $1,000-something, and I couldn't do it. And one of my friend's cousin is a plumber, so he said he'll give me an estimate. And he went out there, he started fixing the issue instead of just giving me an estimate. But I needed the issue fixed because I've been out of my house for 7 days because there's no water. We had to turn the water off. And so then he ended up fixing it. And so he says it's $365. And I went back home. I couldn't pay him yet because I'm trying to get the owner to do it. And I went back home and we're still having some issues because he was saying it was the main line. And so now I'm stuck with this bill.
0: Oh, wait a second. You're stuck with $365. Actually, you're not because you didn't agree to have him.

0: All right, fix it. First of all, get the bid that you are going to use to fix it. Demand the landlord and say you're going to fix. You have to repair this, and there's a couple reasons why he should. Number one, you're going to argue that it's not a stoppage. It's just it's something other than a stoppage. You can argue whatever you want. Also, you know, I don't know if you have the right to waive habitability issues, and not being able to use water is a habitability issue. I don't know if you can waive that and saying, I don't care. It's on me. If the roof collapses, well, it's on you. I don't know if he can do that. So go ahead.
1: And Bill, and I have my water's all wet. I had to borrow like a blower.
0: Okay. And, all right. Any of your damage, any of your damage you deal with, I would fix it and then go to work later. And then file, make a demand and file a lawsuit against him. Now you can withhold the rent, but then he's going to sue you for the rent. And you can defend it. No, don't be afraid of it. I think you're going to win. Connie, I think you're going to win. I think you're going to win, Connie.
1: I was homeless before and I don't want to be homeless again.
0: All right. Then what you do is you pay, and then you sue him for the money. And if it turns out, and he may try to evict you, and I don't know, you're stuck between a rock and a hard place. But how old are you, Connie? How old are you?
1: I'm 55.
0: All right. I don't know if you, you sound older. You know what? There may be, and you get to do a little research here. There are all kinds of organizations that help elderly people. And I don't know if you fall under the definition of elderly. But they come in and they have attorneys that actually will represent you for free. So that's where you start.
1: Where do I get that at?
0: You look at you go online.
1: Uh-huh.
0: You go online. Do you have a computer?
1: Yeah, I do. Okay. I'm still working, you know.
0: Go online and throw in those search words. Okay. Elderly, real estate, eviction, plumbing issues, and you'll get information. You'll find somebody out there. Interesting. Gene. Hello, Gene.
2: Hi.
0: Yes.
2: Quick question. When it comes to I'm going to be creating a living trust, and what I need to know is, does the successor trustee, does he or she need to be with me when I actually create the trust?
0: Absolutely not. Doesn't even have to know that he or she is a trustee.
2: Oh.
0: Yeah. You find that out when you die. Now, is it a good idea to have the trustees?
2: Mm-hmm.
0: Yes.
2: Mm-hmm.
0: Because they should know. So I have a family trust. So the lawyer who created has a copy. The trustee has a copy. The successor trustee has a copy. I have two copies, and these are all wet signatures. I notarized every single one of them, so no one can even begin to argue. But that's just me being paranoid. But no trustee, because they could say no, too. They'd say no, thank you. You don't have to have them there, certainly. But they should know. This is a matter of procedure, not law. They should know their trustees. Mm-hmm. And you give them the name of the attorney so they don't actually have to see the trust.
2: Okay. Quick question, right into that, and I'll let you know. After I give a designated trustee in this case, and I have four children, where the oldest is going to be the trustee, are the children listed as beneficiary or as successor trustee?
0: No, the successor trustee,
2: correct?
0: No, they're beneficiaries.
2: Mm-hmm.
0: A trustee actually handles the trust, distributes the money or the assets. And if the first trustee can't do it, says no, then you have the successor trustee. That's the next person in line to administer the trust. Beneficiaries are totally different.
2: Okay.
0: Yep. And then we're done. Absolutely done. Shanna. Hello, Shanna or Shanna. Welcome.
3: Hi.
0: Yes.
3: Hi, Bill.
0: Yes. Go ahead.
3: Yeah, I'm not calling about a trust question. I know you've been trying to get me to call you forever. So you need to tell me, why the hell is my life being broadcasted on the radio?

0: Well, because you're calling. Because you're calling a radio station.
1: No.
0: You're not calling a radio station. You're not.
1: No,
0: okay.
1: I'm calling Bill Handel.
0: Yeah, but you're calling a radio station, Shauna. What do you think you're doing? Did you just get on the phone and call me at my house?
1: Yeah, that would be better.
0: No. You're talking through a radio station.
1: Okay, I know. So why is my life and how did it get to KFI?
0: Because you called.
1: Who? I didn't call and put my life on the radio.
0: Then who called? Who called my station?
1: I don't know. You tell me.
0: Oh, whoa. So you never called and I have talked about you and I want you on the radio station. Okay, how did that happen, Shauna, if you never called me?
1: No. Come on, Bill.
0: How
1: did my life get to the radio?
0: Well, if you didn't call the radio station and I didn't call you, you got me on that one, Shauna. I have no idea how your life got. I don't even know how you're. I'm talking to you right now because I'm talking through the radio station. I have no idea.
1: No.
0: Did we call you?
1: No.
0: Then who called?
1: Mm-mm.
0: Did you make a phone call?
1: Just now I did, yeah.
0: Okay, so you dialed the phone, and you called the radio station, and you're talking to me, but you said you didn't call. You see the problem there? Yeah, I know. All right, Shauna has a medication issue, clearly. All right, I love that. You know, it's just, yeah. Usually I just hang up. I don't even do that anymore. It is just hilarious.
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0: Always have to ask you this first and foremost. Are you still in the process of buying homes?
1: Yes.
0: You will still buy homes.
1: Bought two last week, and I'm pretty sure we bought one this morning.
0: Can you, without giving too much specifics, tell me how much you paid for them? Just give me a price range that you're
1: 100
0: buying.
1: 100 to 400.
0: 100 to 400 is what you're looking for.
1: No, I'm looking for anything, but what we bought was 100 before.
0: Okay. Yeah. So if you are behind on payments, if you just inherited a home, if you want a cash offer, Damon Gettier is still giving cash offers right now?
1: Yes.
0: Okay.
1: And look, so not to interrupt you, but the person that came in this morning, they actually probably listened to the show.
0: Yeah.
1: And they
0: probably
1: are,
0: or did they say?
1: I don't know yet.
0: Brett Sharp sent me in.
1: They'll probably say Damon Gettier, but anyway. No, they, unfortunately, they are looking at foreclosure.
0: Mm.
1: They got a notice of default in Salem. They reached out to us, came in the office, met with them, and we're buying the house.
0: Okay.
1: So they don't get foreclosed
0: on. Nice. Now, I've been talking about on my radio show on Star Country that there is a deadline before you hit foreclosure. I mean, if it hits foreclosure, it's too late, isn't it?
1: Once you have a date, if that date's within 3 weeks, there's not much we can do.
0: That's what it was. It was 3 weeks within
1: the date. Yeah, if it's within 3 weeks, because it's, look, there's a law firm that's pushing the foreclosure, and they want to get paid the most they can.
0: Yeah.
1: And they get paid the most they can if that thing forecloses.
0: Got it.
1: And they're
0: in a hurry to get it to foreclose.
1: Yeah, there's a race.
0: Yeah.
1: Okay, there's a race, and that law firm is not there to help you. That's not there to protect you, and they could care less about you.
0: Yeah.
1: And you got to look at, they do so many of these that they're just numb. You know, it's kind of like a doctor. The first time they do a surgery, it's probably a lot of blood and a lot of, like, wow. Then after they've done 5,000 surgeries, they don't even care.
0: Yeah. They're nervous when they do their first one to make sure they do it right after the 50th. They're
1: but
0: like,
1: these
0: yeah,
1: law firms, it's all they do is foreclosures, and they don't care. There's no emotion. They don't care. You're just a number. They've heard every sad story in the world. They could care less.
0: Does that make you feel any kind of way that you're able to keep people from going to foreclosure? I mean, that has to kind of feel good, doesn't it?
1: I love it. Yeah. I love it. I mean, it's like I've always told you, if you don't care about helping people, it's the wrong business.
0: Yeah.
1: You know? And so I enjoy helping people. I enjoy stopping that process for people. I mean, a lot of times people just need a reset, you know, and it's just give somebody a reset.
0: I'm never going to live that one down. I said that a long time ago. I said, maybe I should sell homes. And Damon said, why would you sell homes? And I said, to make money. And you went, I'm not hiring you.
1: Steve, did we or did we not talk about this in our sales meeting this week?
0: About me? Was it me? Was I the center of this?
1: No, because I told agents, I'm like, look, if you're not here to help people, get out of the business. Turn your license in. You don't need to be here.
0: Anybody get up and walk out?
1: No, but okay. I mean, I meant it. I'm like, if you're just here for the paycheck, wrong business to be in.
0: What I meant to say was I really want to help the people.
1: Okay.
0: So a couple things real quick. There have been some things in the news, some articles I've seen online, and some of these are from like Zillow and Financial Market Reports, but I've got three things here that I saw online this week. I want to see if you want to address any of them. One of them is mortgage rates tumbled back after a volatile spike. National inventory keeps growing, giving buyers more leverage, and asking prices see the steepest annual drop in years. Is that the same for this market? Because these are national headlines.
1: Sort of close. And we're mirroring it pretty closely. I mean, interest rates went up, interest rates came back down a little bit. But we're talking about such nuances. I mean, you're talking about an eighth of a point. Like,
0: not even enough to really worry about.
1: And no, I mean, if an eighth of a point makes that big of a difference to you, buy less house.
0: Yeah.
1: Like, buy less house. Like, if an eighth of a point is going to dictate whether you eat or not, then buy less house.
0: Mm-hmm.
1: You know? Everybody's still waiting for the twos, threes, and fours, and and I keep saying it never should have happened, and most likely will never happen again. I mean, the economists, the country, the politicians, at least probably for our lifetimes, learned their lesson that when you drop them that much, prices go up that much.
0: Yeah,
1: and so it doesn't work. So I don't think you'll see that happen again. They're predicting for the rest of this year,

0: interest rates stay the same or go up. There is no forecast whatsoever about interest rates going down below 6. None. And so all the forecasts, it's a 33% chance they go up and a 66% chance they stay the same.
1: So it's pretty good timing for me to refinance my rental house right now too, isn't it?
0: Absolutely.
1: Yeah. I'm in the process of it.
0: Did you get with him?
1: Here's the thing is that, yes, and I'm getting with him now, but it was, and you know this more than me, this is your language, not mine, but because it's in an LLC, it has to be a DSCR loan.
0: Right.
1: So I don't even really know what that acronym means. I just know that there's a lot more paperwork and there are a lot more hurdles that you have to
0: jump through. There's more hurdles, yeah, but it's worth it.
1: Yeah.
0: I got my taxes.
1: Yeah, your guy's helping me out big time, man. He loves you.
0: Yeah, he should.
1: Did he tell me that you've done like 100 flips with him or something?
0: He's done well with us.
1: Yeah, well, they're good people, and you seem to surround yourself with good people, which is something else we should probably mention real quick because you're kind of self-contained. I mean, he was like, "What's the title company you used?" And I said, "Ask Damon. It's Damon's." And he goes, "Oh, this is going to be so easy." He goes, everyone Damon works with, he goes, "Who's your insurance through?" And I said, "CF." And he goes, "CF Hogue, my insurance people?" And I went, "Yep." And he goes, "This is a breeze." He goes, "This is going to be easy. Thank you. Tell Damon, thank you for sending you to me."
0: Perfect.
1: So,
0: perfect.
1: Yeah, just real quick, just the process of real estate. You own a lot of businesses that pertain to real estate.
0: Correct.
1: And have great people. Do you want to mention a couple of those real quick? Oh,
0: absolutely. So 4 years ago, I had the privilege of being able to purchase those window guys. So we do replacement windows, doors, and roofs. We have a sub company called those roofing guys. So we do windows, doors, roofs. We have my insurance people with CF Hogue. I have land management in Virginia. We do land clearing. And then Damon Buys Houses. That's the main ones. I've got other ones, spinoffs, but those are the main ones. Damon Buys Houses, which Jay and I do. So...
1: But you also work with people, even if you don't own the businesses that, you know, like Chris Diamond, I've worked with him. And
0: everything I do is relationship-based. And so, you know.
1: The title company, you don't own that title company, do you?
0: I'm the title agency. I don't own the title company.
1: Gotcha. Okay.
0: And so, yeah, we use Pike Title. Aaron Pike and I, we got into a business relationship 5 years ago, maybe, and it's done really well. And Pike's grown a lot. Pike, and what's good about Pike for me is Pike kind of covers my footprint. So they're in Stanton, we're in Stanton. You know, they go all the way out to Farmville, they cover Lynchburg, they cover here, they cover the lake. And so they kind of cover my footprint so they can take care of my clients and my agents. You know, Chris Diamond with Keystone Mortgage, had to bring Anderson there for a second. Chris Diamond's with Keystone Mortgage. He does well for us. He has an office in our office. He does well.
1: Is that a different company name?
0: It's a different company name. He switched companies.
1: Oh, okay. Yeah. Didn't know that.
0: Yep.
1: Well, I haven't worked with him in a minute. So
0: You haven't bought a house in a minute with him.
1: That's true.
0: You're buying investment properties.
1: I think I've bought enough houses with you, buddy. I think I've put your kids through school.
0: So look, my wife's parents are still in the house that she was born in, and I tell them every time that y'all are very bad for the economy.
1: Yeah.
0: Like, y'all should be flipping houses.
1: So let's talk about real quick cash offers. How do you go about telling people that you are going to give them a cash offer? How do people call you and go, is it just people who are behind? It's people who inherited? I mean, how do we make our listeners understand that how they qualify to get a cash offer? Who qualifies to get a cash offer?
0: Anybody. So the thing is this is, and it's pretty simple. Any house I buy, I have to buy, repair, and resell. Okay. And if I buy it to resell it, and I have to repair it, and the whole purpose in that is to make a profit, okay? You don't have to make a killing, but you have to make a profit. And so, you know, if someone wants $300 and they want to sell the house for $290, that's a list. We'll list that house. But I can't buy it, pay the closing costs twice, pay a commission, and pay to repair it. There's just no spread there. So what happens a lot? So the Damon Buys Houses business, we get a lot from divorces. In other words, like, I want away from him, he wants away from her, like, we're getting apart, and I just want, like, who can write us a check to get us there apart the quickest? We do a lot with divorces, do a lot with foreclosures,

0: unfortunately.
1: Do a lot with the states. But we also do a lot with situations. And situations being, I've got to get to Texas in 30 days. Whatever reason. It can be job. It can be life. It can be children. It can be, you know, my son's daughter passed away or left. And now he needs someone to watch the kids because he's got a full-time job and don't watch the kids. I've got to be in Texas in 30 days, you know? And we buy those houses. And it's so real estate agents tend to think that sellers want to sell their house in 30 days for maximum price. And in an ideal world, yes, everybody would love to sell what they have, their asset they have, for maximum price in a short amount of time. But a lot of times it's situational. Like if I have an emergency, if someone has an emergency, they have to get somewhere ASAP. And a lot of times we'll look at a house and it's not sellable. I mean, Jay looked at probably five houses last week that, I mean, when I say not sellable, I mean like not sellable. And the only way they would be sellable would be for us to list it and sell to an investor. Jay looked at five houses last week that I'd say the minimum you'd have to put in any of those houses is $100,000.
0: Wow.
1: And that is to make it livable, not nice. That is to make it livable, not nice. I cannot.
2: So did you do that? I mean, are there houses you obviously have to turn down? It's got to work for you.
1: No, we'll buy them. The numbers have to work.
2: Yeah.
1: The numbers have to work. I will tell everybody this, though. So just a word of caution, word of warning. If you have a second mortgage, that thing's got to be paid too, okay? When you sell your house, you don't get to take that, put it in your back pocket and pay it later.
2: Yeah, right.
1: We had a couple that, you know, we're trying to work a deal with, and they're like, we have software. I know what you owe. Like, I know what everybody owes on every house unless it's a private lender, meaning mom or dad or cousin or something like that. I know what you owe. And so it'll say they have a first and a second, and they're sitting there saying, oh, like, yeah, I can sell it for that. I'm like, you got a second? No, I don't. Yeah, you have a second. Like, you pay somebody else once a month. Oh, you mean them? Yeah, well, I'll take care of that. Has to be paid off.
2: Yeah.
1: You know, and there's a lot of people that for some reason don't understand that's got to be paid off, or they think they're going to sell the house and not tell anybody about it and it's going to go away. It doesn't go away.
2: Yeah. Let's talk a little bit more about cash offers in the next segment, because I think there's a lot of people this can connect with, because it's not just people who are behind. I mean, just like you said, it's what did you say? It's
1: life.
2: It's just life. So we'll be right back with Real Estate Radio with Damon Gutier. If you want to reach out to Damon and his crew, go to listwithdamon.com. 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
2: 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Ranked top 20 in the nation with Real. This dude knows how to get it done. This is who I use for all things real estate. I don't even know how many transactions have you done with me. Sold a house, bought a house, sold a house, bought a house.
1: Not quite enough.
2: Is that right?
1: That's right.
2: You need to do more. What do I need to do with this current house? Sell it and buy some more?
1: The one you live in?
2: Yeah.
1: Oh, I would get a loan on it and go buy some more house.
2: Is that what you'd do?
1: Yeah.
2: Okay. Burr.
1: Burr.
2: The Burr method?
1: Burr.
2: I got you.
1: So, all right. Just so you know.
2: Yeah.
1: I don't know if I should say this or not. Jay and I got our tax return today for the rental company where we burr everything.
2: Yeah.
1: $34,000 loss.
2: Okay.
1: That's a good thing.
2: All right. Because you don't want to show a gain because you get taxed on it.
1: Depreciation on rentals.
2: Ah.
1: Is a negative. So it offsets the rental income. It offsets rental income. And it's a loss on your taxes. And then everything we burred is non-taxable.
2: Interesting. So you're rolling in money.
1: No. My goal one day is to be Brett Sharp.
2: Okay.
1: But not with Q-tip white hair.
2: Shut it. Let's talk about cash offers some more. Specific questions about cash offers. Because you do a fair amount of these, right? I mean, what?
1: Weekly.
2: Weekly. But, I mean, you obviously list more than what you pay cash for, right?
1: Yes.
2: But as far as cash offers, and you were talking about life happens, mm-hmm. and it can be all different types of life, but let me ask you specific questions. A lot of homeowners have houses that need, you know, 20 to 40 or 50, you said 100,000 earlier, $20,000 to $40,000 in updates, a roof, floor, kitchen, before a traditional buyer will touch a house like that. If someone doesn't have the cash or energy to make those repairs, how does your direct cash offer solve the exact problem? That problem.
1: Well, it's just like we started to touch on in the previous segment, is buyers today want good to perfect. I don't even know if good's good enough.
2: Like excellent to perfect.
1: Yeah, they don't want to do anything. And they really don't. They want a perfect house.
2: Yeah.
1: I mean,
2: move in ready. Don't have to mess with it. Just live in it.
1: If you have any doubts, wait till, I invite you into our office anytime we get a home inspection, because it's like clean the gutter. I mean, really? I mean, paint this. You know, I mean, they don't want to do anything.
2: That's simple stuff, too.
1: Yeah, and it's maintenance stuff that's not covered by the contract. Bygones. They don't want to do anything. Like, they want to move in like they're renting, but own it.
2: Yeah.
1: So buyers today want a perfect house. They want it updated. They want it painted.
2: What age are these buyers?
1: Huh? It just depends.
2: All ages?
1: It's all ages.
2: Okay.
1: I mean, So
2: this isn't just like a younger generation coming up. It's people just don't want to work on it.
1: We can go off on a tangent on that. So let's take a break for a second. So your younger buyers, they want mom and dad's house now. They don't understand that mom and dad house now is not where they started.
2: Right.
1: It'd be like Noah saying, hey, I want to buy a house, and I want a house just like you have now. And you're like, well, that took me 50 years to get.
2: Yeah.
1: You know?
2: Yeah.
1: But that's...
2: And 5 years of improvements.
1: Right. That's
2: yeah.
1: But that's the generation we have now. They want what mom and dad have now.
2: Instant gratification.
1: Yeah. They don't want their level of living to go down like mom and dad's did.
2: Yeah.
1: Okay. So that's into that tangent. But, you know, if a house, man, I'm trying to think of the ones we looked at last week. I mean, like, you know, we had houses that, I mean, you have leaks in roofs, you have roofs falling in, and if you list that house, if we list it, the only person buying it is an investor. That's it.
2: Yeah.
1: That's it.
2: Are there enough of those out there to make it worth your while? Or
1: yeah, I mean, there's a lot of investors out there, but I mean, it's there. But what I'm saying is, you're going to get the same buyer than if you call me and Jay.
2: Yeah,
1: you know, because that's who's going to buy it is an investor who's going to fix it, and a traditional homeowner's not going to pay if they're not going to pay what I'm going to pay. I can tell you that, because they don't look at, like, I know what everything costs. virtually everything costs. When we got spreadsheets, we know everything costs. You know, I know what flooring costs, what painting costs, I know the roofing costs, and I get better prices than Joe

0: blow homeowner.
1: Yeah.
0: And so when
1: because
0: they look
1: of volume,
0: at,
1: because of you volume, use these yeah. people all well, the
0: it's,
1: time.
0: It's not just volume, it's relationships, and I know where, because after you bought it the wrong place two or three times, you found the right place to buy
1: yeah.
0: it.
1: Yeah.
0: But, I mean, it's, you know, Joe Blow homeowner, when they look at a house, you know, let's just say it's a 3-1, 1,000-square-foot house. They're going to say it's $10,000 for the roof. It's not $10,000 for the roof, you know. They're going to say windows are $10,000. It's not $10,000 for the windows. They're going to say flooring's $5,000. It's not $5,000. And so when they go and do their math, and let's say it needs legit $40,000, okay, when Joe Blow goes and does their math's probably going to be $75,000 or $80,000.
1: Oh, wow.
0: Just because they don't know when they're going over.
1: Well, they don't have those relationships and connections.
0: No. So when they put an offer on it, they're going to take that off, and then they're going to be like, well, if I got to do all the work, if I got to do all that, then I want a discount on the house too.
1: Yeah.
0: And so they never offer what an investor offers. Never. I've never seen Joe Blow go into a house that needed a lot and offer what an investor does.
1: Joe Blow, huh?
0: Joe Blow. Whoever.
1: I've heard that since John, the third grade.
0: I know. John Q. Public.
1: I got to get you way. Some better material, some newer material. All right. Let me ask you this question. If a seller reaches out to get a cash offer from you this week, are they obligated to accept it? And how fast can they actually put cash in their bank account if they need a quick exit?
0: So, no, they don't have to accept it. Of course they don't. It's their house. They can do what they want. That's fine with me. It's their house. They need to be comfortable with it. And how fast can they put cash in their pocket? It depends on how fast title comes back. The only thing, the two things we require is we do a home inspection just to make sure that what we see is what we know is there. And that's done within 5 days. And then we do a title search. And the title search takes 7 to 10 days usually, so we can close after that.
1: So we're talking a couple weeks.
0: Yes.
1: Yeah.
0: Probably 2 weeks, 3 weeks. We bought one. We did buy another. I forgot. We bought another one. When we buy that, I think we bought it Tuesday. We bought one over in North County, and she just wanted to know how soon do I get paid? And probably 2 weeks, something like that. Frederick did that one with us. So Frederick, I told you Frederick's back.
1: He's back. Yeah. Oh, so God. He's already wheeling and dealing.
0: Yeah. I mean, the lead came in. You know, person inquired, and I sent Frederick out there, and I mean, Frederick had it wrapped up in, I don't know, 45 minutes.
1: Yeah, that's awesome.
0: And he's a good guy. He's a good guy, and so he's helping us on the Damon Buys Houses side also. And Frederick's, I mean, he's got experience with it. He's good at it. He loves it, and so yeah, we bought that one about 45 minutes. But I mean, I don't know where it's going with that one. We bought that one.
1: How many have you bought in the last 5 years?
0: I honestly don't know.
1: Is it that many?
0: Yeah, we bought a lot. So I got the tax return today. I was saying that, and I was looking at the depreciation. I was looking at the number depreciation, like which houses we lost the most on. And I was like, I didn't know we had that house. Like, I've seen... Like, in all honesty, so Jay runs that side of the business. And you know me, I don't micromanage.
1: No, but you remember, like, nobody I've ever met.
0: I mean, try.
1: You know, I'm surprised that you wouldn't remember a house that you bought because you remember everything. You remember something I said 10 years ago in casual conversation, and I go, I didn't say that. Yeah, you did because you said this. Oh, yeah, you're right, I did say that.
0: I don't forget much, to my wife's chagrin. But, I've seen two of the houses we've bought.
1: Oh, so you buy them sight unseen. Well, no, Jay goes and sees them. Because you trust your people.
0: I trust my people.
1: Yeah.
0: Like I put good people
1: but
0: in
1: I mean,
0: place.
1: Is Jay really all that trustworthy?
0: Yeah, I trust him. I mean, he, you and he.
1: Kidding, Jay.
0: You and he, my best friends are you, he, and John. So that's it.
1: Yeah.
0: I mean, I think there's another one in there. John. I got dog trainer, but I mean,
1: I don't know, John. I always forget how much I like Jay until I'm around him again. And I go, I really like this guy. Yeah. I really get along with this guy.
0: So like I've seen two, I'm going to see more. We're going to start shooting more video in the houses, showing the progress and everything. We're start doing more of that stuff.
1: That's cool.
0: And I'd like to see what I'm buying. I mean, it's like, it's on my tax return. I probably don't know what it is.
1: Yeah.
0: You know, but no, it's one of those things of, I don't know how many houses we have right now. I don't know how many we bought.
1: You don't worry about that? You don't lose sleep over that?
0: No, I quit losing sleep. So this is one thing that really...
1: I mean, when you're buying them, it's not like they're selling immediately. Sorry, I just interrupted you. But like the carry costs and stuff, that doesn't keep you up at night?
0: No, because you know Brian Mason, my buddy?
1: Yep.
0: He told me long time ago, maybe 10 years ago, that God doesn't give you the right to worry about things you cannot change.
1: Okay.
0: So I can't change that payment. I can't change the interest rate. I can't change that. So I don't have a right to worry about it.
1: But if you couldn't do it, you wouldn't have bought it anyway.
0: Correct.
1: So, yeah.
0: Numbers work when we bought it.
1: Yeah. All right.
0: I mean, now every house we get, I look at the spreadsheet before we buy it. I look at the numbers. But it's the numbers. And, like, unromantically, houses are boxes. They just are. You know, unlike a car depreciates the day you buy it. A house appreciates the day after, so.
1: That's a really interesting concept, too, isn't it? You would think it wouldn't be like that. But so Jay's buying, you're buying. If somebody wants to reach out to you and if somebody's listening right now and says, man, I inherited a home. It's emotional. I don't want to have to deal with it. What's the process like? What do they have to do?
0: Just go to listwithdamon.com. I mean, that's kind of we have Damon Buys Houses and whatnot, but just go to listwithdamon.com and it'll come to me and I'll direct you. And I will say this because Jay says it's very annoying. Every time I go to a house, people say I'm you. He's like, my name's Jay. It's not Damon. I'm like, I'm sorry.
1: But so, you're the face of the business, man. Yeah, your name is on the business.
0: No, it is. He's joking. But yeah, you'll meet Jay. He'll be out there. And if and when we buy it, then you'll meet Jay, me, and Steve. Steve's our videographer. He's here in the studio with us now. And we'll be out there to video the transition of your house.
1: Yeah. There you go. So listwithdamon.com. 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
1: 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I am Brett Sharp. We've been talking about, last couple segments, we've been talking about cash offers. Let's shift gears a little bit. Let's talk about traditional home listings. So the latest national reports, Damon, show that inventory is up and homes are starting to sit on the market a little longer. And I know that's kind of indicative of this market because you mentioned it to me last week.
3: Yep.
1: If a seller wants top dollar on the open market today, what is your team doing differently to make sure that their house doesn't just sit there?
0: Okay. So let's do some defining of the question and then we'll go into it.
1: Okay.
0: First,
1: I do
0: appreciate you don't try to introduce me as Brian Bowen with Invest with Integrity anymore.
1: Yeah.
0: But anyway, so the days on market are up. Average days on market now in this market is about 30.
1: 30 okay. days on market, okay.
0: So
1: which is interesting because your guarantee is 14-day.
0: Yeah, of course.
1: You guarantee to get their home under contract within 14 days or you take no commission.
0: You got
1: to
0: be better.
1: So it's 30 days, but it's average days on market is 30 days and you're going to guarantee 14 days.
0: Yeah, average is 30 right now.
1: All right.
0: Okay, so a balanced market

0: is about 6 months.
1: A what market?
0: Balanced market.
1: Okay.
0: Between buyer and seller's about 6 months.
1: Oh, gotcha. Where it's not a seller's market or buyer's market. Yeah.
0: And, okay. And look, in this market dealt with it being a buyer's market for, gosh, 10 years, 12 years?
1: Yeah.
0: 10 years probably. Where the average days on market was probably 7-8 months. All right? Maybe 9 months. So right now, the average days on market is 30 days, which means that you don't have as many multiple offers. You can woo-saw a little bit. A little bit.
1: You can what?
0: Woo-saw. A little bit.
1: What does that mean?
0: It's kind of like relax, like kumbaya, like okay. Just a little bit.
1: Never heard that word.
0: You've never heard woosah?
1: No.
0: God, you're old.
1: Is that a military term?
0: I don't know what it is. It's okay. Like an American term.
1: All right. Well, I've never heard American, it.
0: Woosah. Calm down, chill out, woosah.
1: Okay. Never heard that? Nope.
0: Yeah.
1: I mean, you can continue to say it like 43 more times, and I'm still not going to know what it means.
0: You grew up in like
1: Illinois.
0: Ohio or something.
1: Illinois.
0: Buckeye, whatever. Yeah. Anyway, you are from Chicago, aren't you? Anyway, so it's still a seller's market. It's not an aggressive seller market. We're not having, you know, 8, 10, 12, 14 offers in every house.
1: So it won't be a buyer's market until it sits on the first 7 months?
0: Five, 6 months.
1: Okay.
0: I mean, 5, 6 months is when you get into where buyers have a lot more leverage. They don't have a ton of leverage now. They have more options. They can calm down a little bit. They're not making rash decisions that they're going to regret. You know, it's a house, but to do that, a house needs to be nice. You know, everybody wants to know what sells, and what sells is
1: nice,
0: great location and a nice.
1: Yeah,
0: you can have great location in Blair, and it'll sell, but it's not going to sell quickly.
1: That's what you were saying earlier. People want move-in ready. They don't want to do anything. They want it nice when they move in.
0: They want move-in ready. They want nice. And part of that is because when people are buying the type of their price range, they don't have any money. That's part of it.
1: Yeah.
0: You know, if you can afford $300 and you buy $300, then there's no extra hundreds to put into the house.
1: Yeah.
0: And nobody has time anymore. I mean, with everybody working full-time and the kids full-time, I mean, there's no time anymore to do stuff.
1: Yeah, for sure.
0: So house needs to be nice, needs to be ready, and it needs to be, you know, I'm not going to say staged properly, but it needs to appear that it is
1: nice.
0: Nice and open and airy and not cluttered and
1: yeah,
0: like you would want to buy a house.
1: Yeah, I get it. Well, what about this? Because I see this, for whatever reason, my algorithms... You found my algorithms because I get Damon Gutierrez served all the time. Nice. But I see, what is it you call price reduction? Price
0: improvement.
1: Improvement. Price improvements.
0: Price improvements.
1: So we're seeing price cuts increase across the country because sellers are overpricing based on last year's market. We've talked about overpricing before. How do you and your team determine the exact right price point to trigger a bidding war rather than a price drop?
0: So, again, in that question.
1: We got to peel the onion and qualify the question.
0: Yeah, the problem is this, is when we go to price a house, it's your house. It's your house. We're going to give you the comps. We're going to tell you what the house is worth, okay? And let's use AirPoint because it's a good example. You know, AirPoint.
1: This was my old house, by the way.
0: Your old house. Yeah. You know, if we listed, I think, at $275.
1: Yeah.
0: And we sold it at
1: $275. Yep.
0: Or maybe a tad more, somewhere in that range. If I come in,
1: I think it was $279. Yeah.
0: Okay. So if I come in and tell you the house is worth, you know, I tell you it's worth $275, you're like, I want $325. And I'm like, well, here's the comps. And we do a really good job of explaining the comps. And, you know, and we show you the comps. You know the comps. We lay out the addresses. We show it. We show you the interior photos and everything. You compare that to your house. Like, here's the comps. And you're like, okay, that's fine. I want $325. I'm going to list it at $325, all right, because I'm not going to let you go down the street and list it with Joe Blow.
1: Yeah.
0: Okay? You have heard of Joe Blow before, right?
1: Yeah, from okay. You last week.
0: Just want to make sure. All right, I'm not going to let you list it with Billy Bob.
1: I remember that from the third grade.
0: I'm not going to let you list it with Frank Smith, okay? Okay. But you're going to sign an addendum that says that I say it's overpriced, and you know I say it's overpriced.
1: Yeah.
0: Because then the conversations we're going to have when we call you every week and you say, why is nobody showing my house? It's going to be because it's overpriced.
1: Yeah.
0: All right. It's overpriced.
1: This, you signed this, letting you know this, that you've been informed. Overpriced.
0: And look, I can do everything I can do to market your house and expose your house. But the two things that dictate what your house sells for is what a bank's willing to loan and what a buyer's willing to pay.
1: Yeah.
0: And I can promise you in today's world with the data sets out there, a buyer knows what that house is worth. They know what it's worth, down to the thousand, okay? And so what you're seeing is long peel to this onion. What you're seeing is this, is people over the last 5 years are used to houses going up dramatically every year. And you have sellers saying, well, last year it was worth 300, so this year it's probably worth 325. And no, it's worth probably 303, 36, 39, 310, something like that. You know, it went up probably 3%.
1: Okay.
0: It didn't go up 10 or 15%.
1: Right.
0: I want 10 or 15% more than it was last year. Well, that's not going to happen. And so what you're having is you're having people price it to what they think it was worth. Some agents do overprice addendums. Not many do. A lot of them will just price it and then you have the argument down with them. I think our way is better because we're honest and we tell them what it's worth. And then eventually it comes down. But what it's coming down to is what it's worth. It's not coming down to, like, people aren't losing money on their houses in this market. People aren't getting as much appreciation as they think is there.
1: Right.
0: But if they looked at statistics, they're getting what is statistically there.
1: I know I've probably asked you this before because we've had this conversation before, but if people overprice their house, sign the addendum, you go, it's too overpriced. You should mark it down 25 grand and it'll sell. But they do that. How detrimental is that in the long run? So do they end up settling for less than what you would have originally listed it for, or does it just go back down to that level?
0: Virtually 100% of the time they lose money.
1: Really?
0: Well, let's use 30 days. My agents are good, okay? When it's overpriced, our conversations every week are going to be, because your conversation as sellers could be, nobody's looking at my house. Our conversation as real estate agents, like, it's overpriced.
1: Yeah.
0: Nobody's looking. It's overpriced. Nobody's looking. It's overpriced. And then the closer we get to price, it's like, well, I'm not getting many views, but I'm getting some. It's still overpriced.
1: Yeah.
0: Okay. So the issue is that 30-day mark, if we haven't changed that price, let's just go with yours and say we said 275.
1: Yeah.
0: You said 325, 30 days, we can only get you to 300, we're in trouble.
1: Yeah.
0: And the reason we're in trouble is once I hit 40, 45 days, all right, let's say 45 days or 60 days, I get you to 275. Every site on the market says how many days it's been on the market.
1: I know what you're going to say. And they said it before.
0: Hey, that house has been on the market 60 days.
1: Something's wrong with it. Yeah.
0: Something's wrong with it.
1: Hmm.
0: And nothing's wrong with it, except you priced it wrong.
1: Do you tell people that story when they try to overprice their home?
0: Every single time.
1: Hmm.
0: Every single time. But I will tell you, and I don't think we're unique, everybody's waiting on that rich Yankee coming down to overpay for their house. And I'm telling you, that rich Yankee died. Like, whoever that person is that did that one time, they died.
1: Yeah, but, you know, there is something to be said for that because, like, people in that live in Jersey, specifically New Jersey. I know people who moved here from New Jersey, and houses there, an average house can be, what, $700,000, $1 million, whatever.
0: That's Northern Virginia.
1: And they sell it, and they come down here, and they can never move back.
0: No.
1: Because what the house that they were able to get here, there's no way they can get that if they go back.
0: Not that house. No, they'd go back to the little postage stamp they had before.
1: Exactly.
0: Exactly. You know, but everybody's waiting on that rich person to come down and overpay for their house. And I jokingly say it, but that person doesn't exist anymore. That person's smart.
1: What about the Californians that want to bug out? They're not coming here.
0: Please don't come to Virginia. like, we got enough of that right now. Just stay where you are. Go somewhere else. But people don't overpay. In this market, people overpaid during COVID.
1: Yeah.
0: Because money was stupid cheap with interest rates, and there was an overabundance of buyers and an
1: abundance of homes.
0: Homes. It's not what it is now. Like, it's the interest rates are higher now. It's a little slower. People aren't overpaying for houses.
1: Hmm.
0: And banks aren't letting you overpay for houses to get a loan.
1: So if you're waiting on the MI Yankee?
0: Technically, you are a Yankee.
1: I'm from Illinois. So if you're waiting on that rich Yankee, as Damon says, to come down here and buy your house,

0: maybe a thing of the past.
1: Yeah, they may come, but they're not going to pay more than it's worth.
0: The moral of the story is let Damon tell you, let Damon's people tell you what to list the house at. How many houses have you sold?
1: I think about 6,000.
0: 6,000 houses in Roanoke, Pittsburgh, and the NRV. 6,000?
1: Yeah, I mean, it's 24 years.
0: Yeah, that's true. That's a lot of houses. But I feel like he knows how to list your home.
1: But keep this in mind, because I know you're getting to wrap up. You have that tone in your voice. But we want to sell your... When we list your house, we want to get you what you want. But we're going to be honest about doing it.
0: Yeah.
1: I got a competitor. They'll list it at anything and tell you it's worth it. Look you in the eye. Look you dead in the eye. But it absolutely is worth it. And then the very next day, they're going to bring out a sledgehammer and start beating you down on price. I'm just going
0: to do it differently. Just to get you to list with them?
1: Yeah, I'm going
0: to
1: do it differently. I'm going to list it what you say, but you're going to sign a piece of paper saying, we both know that I said it isn't worth that.
0: Quick question for you. If people have already, I need to be careful with this question, I think, because of like compliance stuff.
1: You can ask it. It just depends how I answer it.
0: Okay, so if somebody signs with another agent and then they hear this radio show and they go, I really need to be with Damon, can they get out of that contract? So is it a contract? Is it a binding contract with another agent?
1: It is a binding contract.
0: It is?
1: Yes.
0: Can it be broke? Is there a statute of limitations? Is there, after 6 months, they can get out?
1: Every contract has an expiration date. And I will say this. Can they get out? Can they not get out? If you're worried about that, you shouldn't get into it.
0: Okay.
1: If you're worried about that, you shouldn't get into it.
0: If you're into it, it may be too late.
1: I mean, I don't know why.
0: I'm not trying to put you in a legal spot.
1: I'm never going to get in a legal spot. I'm never going to put myself in that. Now, this is what I'm going to say. Like, I don't know why. I really don't know why people list with their friend or list with somebody who just got their license last week or, you know, well, my friend's part-time and they're going to get it. Like, why? When there's experts. My wife last night talked to an agent, and she said it was 9 o'clock at night, and she said, I don't understand why you're so hard to get in touch with. And they said, well, I work full time in a law firm, and then I work part time doing X, and then I do this. Why would you list with that person? Why would you have that person buy you a house when there's experts around?
0: Yeah,
1: like there are experts in town. I'm not the only one. I think we're the best, but there are other experts in town that do a really good job. Why would you list with somebody who...
0: A fly-by-nighter.
1: They don't take it serious enough for it to be their career. Mm. And that's your biggest asset. I mean, like...
0: That's a good
1: 99
0: point.
1: 99 out of 100 people, that house is their biggest asset. Like, you would not... If you needed heart surgery, you wouldn't go to your buddy that works full-time at a law firm and part-time doing this and say, oh, can you cut me at 10 o'clock at night?
0: Yeah.
1: So I don't know why.
0: Your house is for most people, it's your biggest investment.
1: My investment advisor, Andrew Shanker, I mean, it's full-time jobs, what he does.
0: You don't want a part-time financial advisor?
1: Heck no.
0: Right.
1: Especially not somebody who works full-time here and part-time here and, oh, and by the way, I do this.
0: Yeah.
1: No. I don't understand that rationale. Like, I know you love your friends and neighbors and all that stuff, but I mean, like, if they can't understand why you want somebody that's really, really good to do it, do they really like you?
0: There you go. Well, you know the number to call. 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
0: 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So we've been talking about, and I do want to get to your other businesses because we want to give your other businesses a plug because they all kind of relate to real estate in some way, shape, or form, but which is kind of brilliant. But I do want to get back to listing your home because we talk a lot about you making cash offers on homes, but yep. You're also listing and you still have your 14-day guarantee.
1: Yep.
0: So when Damon lists your home, if he doesn't get it under contract within 14 days, within 2 weeks, he sells it for free, which means he takes no commission, which is pretty amazing. You ever have to eat that commission?
1: Once.
0: One time.
1: Made me sad.
0: Dang. How long ago was that?
1: 7-8 years ago.
0: Is that right? Mm-hmm. Yeah, good for you, man. All right, so back to listing. With mortgage rates fluctuating, buyers have become much pickier during home inspections, and you talk a lot about home inspections.
1: Yep.
0: What are two or three low-cost staging or prep moves you recommend to sellers before listing on the MLS? And I think you probably mentioned these before, but I think it's always good to come back to.
1: So here's the first thing I would do. We actually ran into this situation last week. We had to come up with a great big form for us. Let's talk about it.
0: You had to come up with a what?
1: Great big form, a 4-page form. Oh. Every time something goes sideways, you got to come up with a paragraph or a form,
0: yeah.
1: Right? So we suggest a pre-inspection on every house. We suggest a pre-inspection. Why do we suggest a pre-inspection? Because the way our contract reads, once there's a home inspection, everything has to be fixed by a licensed contractor. Okay, so if your house, you know, do a traditional sale and you get a home inspection, the buyer gets a home inspection and they find, you know, 41 things wrong. And the things in the contract, it has to be material adverse defects. Roof's got a leak, it's got to be structurally unsound, it's got to be heating and air conditioning issue.
0: Electrical. Big stuff.
1: Big stuff.
0: Yeah.
1: Okay. Not to say big, just stuff. It could be reverse polarity in an outlet. It could be that light doesn't work. It could be like just stuff. You have to get a licensed electrician to fix it. So let's just say that light doesn't work. Okay. And the light doesn't work because the bulb's bad. According to the contract, electrician has to come in and tell you.
0: Really? To change a light bulb?
1: Well, here's the home inspector's point, and it's valid. If you're selling your house, why didn't the light work?
0: Yeah.
1: Wouldn't you put a light bulb in it?
0: Yeah.
1: I mean, it's not his job to go switching light bulbs around to figure out why your light doesn't work.
0: I'm saying this off the record because if it's me, if it's reverse polarity on an outlet, I'm going to kill the breaker and make it right. I'm just going
1: to
0: switch it.
1: Okay, but you have to get me a receipt from a licensed electrician saying it was done.
0: I understand.
1: So for him to pull up to your house to give you the receipts, $135.
0: Dang, yeah.
1: Okay?
0: Yeah.
1: If your HVAC's not working, let's just say the differential is supposed to be 12 or 15 and differential 7 because it needs to be charged, all right? And you've got a friend that can, you know, Joe Smith, buddy of yours, works at HVAC, he can come over and charge it. Nope, got to have a licensed electrician. So the guys you just had in here coming out to your house, now they're charging you, you know, $900 to fix the system, and you could have got it fixed for $150.
0: I know this moral. Fix the little stuff before you list.
1: Fix, yeah.
0: Just take care of it.
1: Anything that's going to come up, so we, this is why we do a pre-inspection. Do the pre-inspection, so you get the list of stuff. Anything you can fix or have fixed or have a friend fix, fix it.
0: Yeah.
1: Anything you're willing to fix, tell them this is wrong and I'll fix it with the contract. And a lot of people don't have the money to fix it right now. Like it's going to be the HVAC shot, let's just say. HVAC, or it needs a roof. Let's say the roof shot needs a roof and it's going to be $7,000.
0: Yeah.
1: I don't have the money, but when I sell it, I will. And so, you know, tell everybody, hey, look, you know, we had the home inspection. We know the roof shot. With an acceptable offer, we'll replace the roof.
0: Oh, okay.
1: Okay? Or we're not going to deal with it. We're going to price it, so we're not dealing with it. It needs a new roof. You know, it's going to be $7,000. Okay. Here's the estimate. We're not dealing with it. You deal with it when you buy.

0: Okay.
1: Okay. Because you concealed it. Make sense?
0: Yep. Okay.
1: Me, the real estate agent, once I have that report, I have to disclose. I have to disclose. I cannot hide. I have to disclose. So
0: wouldn't want to anyway. But,
1: no, absolutely not. And look, if you're a good moral person, you want the person buying a house to know what they're getting anyways. And if not, you're not a good person. I don't care if you're a seller, an agent, or whatever. If you want that person to be harmed when they buy your house, you're just a bad human being. You are.
0: Yeah.
1: So, I mean, I know you. Like, you're stressing about a tire on a tractor that we traded for a side-by-side. You're stressed about paying me for the tire because you're a good moral person, okay? There are people, there are sellers, there are people that are bad moral people. I don't want to do business with them. I'd rather do business with good people. So if you're a bad person, don't call me. If you're good, do call me. Anyway, it's just a fact.
0: It's not all about money.
1: If they're bad, there's always, the whole thing's going to suck. Like, they're going to cuss you out. They're going to scream at you. They're going to do this. They're going to try to not pay you. They're going to, like, who has time for that stuff?
0: Yeah.
1: Anyway, we have to give them a copy of the report. And so we did have a seller get mad because we gave somebody a copy of the report, even though they know we have to disclose. We told them we have to disclose. So now we got a 4-page document that explains exactly what a pre-inspection is, exactly how it protects you, exactly how it protects the buyer, and then the fact that we're going to give it to the other side, and everything's disclosed.
0: Yeah.
1: Like, whatever. And our lawyers say, you know, the world we live in now is litigious, so come up with the form that everybody signs so that everybody knows what's going on. But
0: those lawyers are right.
1: They are. I spent enough on them. They're right. So get a pre-inspection. I mean, the number one thing I would tell us is get a pre-inspection and then fix what you're going to fix, identify what you're not going to fix. And then a lot of times the buyers won't get a home inspection as long as you had a legitimate home inspector.
0: How do people know where to get a pre-inspection? Where do I even go? Where do I call? Who do I call?
1: Call us. I mean, I say that and I really do mean it. Like, there are some really good home inspectors in there. There are some home inspectors that blow everything out of proportion out there. And there's a lot of really bad home inspectors. It's funny. Before there was a license for home inspection, I feel like the quality and the moral fiber of home inspectors was better than after, and it wasn't supposed to work that way. The license for a home inspector was supposed to bring a uniform standard to the industry, and I think it did the exact opposite.
0: Oh, yeah.
1: I don't know why. It baffles me, but I think it did the exact opposite. There are some good home inspectors.
0: All right, let's talk about this, because you and I have had these discussions before, and you had something in place before. I'm interested to see if that's still in place. A lot of people want to sell their home and buy their next one, but they're terrified of being left homeless in between. How does Damon Gutier help sellers motivate that transition smoothly?
1: So what we do is when we list your house, we would list it. We accept a contract subject to you finding another house.
0: Oh, contingency.
1: It's a contingency. Subject to you finding another house. And so normally it's a time frame, because a buyer don't want to be on the hook forever.
0: Yeah.
1: We've seen that before. We've seen buyers that are ultra picky. Or, you know, they're in this market, they're living at 300, they want to, and they're at 2%, 3%, and they want to keep that payment. So they're looking for the same house they have now in a different area for $100,000 less. Not going to happen.
0: Yeah.
1: So it's usually a time contingency on there, and there's usually an out in there to where, you know, if the seller's being entirely too picky or taking too long, the buyer, and something perfect pops up, the buyer can hop out of this contract and hop to another.
0: Oh, okay.
1: But it's just, you know, it's subject to the seller finding suitable housing, usually within 30 days. Gives the seller 30 days to find a house.
0: Okay. That's time. Yeah. So just real quick here, we just got a couple minutes, but let's talk about your other businesses again, because I think it's important. For one, they all kind of relate to real estate.
1: Yep. So we have My Insurance People with CFO. We do.
0: Which, by the way, I can give a personal endorsement for. That's Damon sent me to CF, and he's fantastic.
1: I mean, the company's full service. We do life insurance. We don't do health insurance, so we could.
0: Not that
1: we
0: kind
1: don't.
0: Of insurance, yeah.
1: Yeah, we do life insurance. We do property and casualty, which should be homes, boats, tractors, cars, motorcycles.
0: By the way, I got to call him and tell him that Ranger I bought from you. I'm going to have him put that on my
1: you
0: insurance.
1: Do, because if somebody steals that, it'd be a very bad day.
0: Yeah.
1: And it's stupid cheap.

0: we do commercial insurance, you know, anything commercial. So CF's the bomb on that. It's my insurance people located right there in Salem. Dan Buys Houses, which we talk about on the show all the time. Those window guys, we do windows, doors, gutters. Those roofing guys, we do roofs. We do not do standing seam metal.
1: Yeah. Oh, I know.
0: We do not do standing seam. We do regular asphalt shingles.
1: Yeah.
0: Have really good guys there, like Mario and Avery. Mario's been there 22 years. Avery's been there like 17 years.
1: Know their stuff.
0: The installers. Yeah, they know their stuff. They're the best in town by far. By far.
1: Anything else? Land management?
0: Land management, Virginia. Do land clearing, lot clearing, put in ditches, build ponds, forestry mulching, like clearing land. It's like the biggest eater of stuff you've ever seen in your life. It'll just gulp it up, tear it up. It's awesome. Wonderful.
1: Can you not come to my house and remember that grove of trees we dropped like 3 years ago?
0: Uh-huh.
1: Can we not?
0: Burn it.
1: Yeah, we can burn it. I'll burn it.
0: Burn it. I'm telling you, we rented a keep wanting to say a grinder. It's not a grinder. It's a, what is it?
1: Mulcher?
0: No, it's not a mulcher. It's a...
1: A shredder.
0: It's a shredder, but it's not called a shredder. Whatever it is.
1: I don't know.
0: You know what I'm talking about. Like, I know what it is.
1: You shove it in and it mulches it out.
0: Paid $5,000 to rent it. Yeah. What is that thing called?
1: Chipper?
0: Chipper.
1: Chipper.
0: Yeah, it's a chipper.
1: What did I win?
0: Yeah. All right. Paid $5,000 to rent the thing.
1: That's crazy.
0: For a job. So it would take that chipper probably 2 or 3 days to eat that pile. With, you know, 5 gallons of diesel, it'll take one night.
1: Well, you come over and help me with it.
0: What you need to do, I'll come over. What you need to do is get the fire department to come over there and have a marshmallow roast.
1: I called them. They said no, not allowed. They don't. They no longer do it.
0: You tell them they took water out of your pond to try to save that house this week.
1: That's a good point.
0: They can come over there with the water from your pond and make sure to.
1: That's a good point.
0: It's only going to burn big for about 30 minutes.
1: Yeah,
0: it's going to burn down. It's fine.
1: Okay. So, listen, any one of those businesses you want to reach out to, you can go through listwithdamon.com. You can go look them up on here. You can Google any of them.
0: Yeah, Google any of them.
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4: From ABC News, I'm Wayne Cabot. A woman described as being very invested in the Lindsay Clancy case allegedly murdered her 2-year-old son and tried to take her own life in Illinois. Prosecutors say Corey Walsh also made statements about harming her other 3 children, that she intended to harm her husband when he got home. Court documents obtained by WLS say Walsh was actively discussing the Clancy case on text messages hours before the gruesome scene was discovered. The 40-year-old now being charged with murder. Her lawyer blames a psychotic episode. As the U.S. war grinds on in Iran, Energy Secretary Chris Wright telling ABC's This Week.
5: There may not be a nuclear agreement. It may be simply destroying their capabilities to do it. An agreement may await a next administration in Iran. We simply don't know that.
4: Hoping to end the Ukraine war, American diplomats Steve Witkoff and Jared Kushner meeting today in Kyiv with President Zelensky.
6: The meeting today widened to involve not just the Ukrainian leader, but also a number of senior European officials. The national security advisors from France, Germany, and the UK were also at the table for talks today. And a source tells ABC News the Americans who are in the lead on these talks are serious about the meeting, so they're not just for show.
4: ABC Stephen Portnoy, the Americans met yesterday with President Vladimir Putin in Moscow. Republican efforts to tighten voting by mail rules are being challenged in court. ABC's Olivia Rubin says some states have

0: Glenbeck Weekend. Glenbeck is on!
1: You know, one of the biggest topics, probably one of the more important topics that we deal with right now are these data centers. And you know how I feel, both good and bad, about AI. And I've been making the case that we need to negotiate. And I understand if you are against these data centers, I understand, especially if you live in a rural community and you're like, I don't want my community changing. I live here for a reason. I like being out in the middle of nowhere. I totally get it. But if you are a community, a dying town or whatever, and you are not opposed to a data center, and I'm going to go through all of this, you need to negotiate. Instead of just saying no or just saying yes, negotiate. Saying yes is just as bad as saying no without negotiation. So I want to give you green, yellow, and red lights on the data center. And it's probably going to take me about an hour to go through this. So I'm going to take this hour and just talk about these data centers, what's true and what's not. And I'm going to give you the good, the bad, and the ugly. The green, I'm going to start there. And that means, yes, these things are true or mainly true, and you need to pursue them. All the way down to the red, which is, this is an out-and-out lie. Don't believe that. You're in a wild goose chase. But the green, you don't really need to go past the green. If you want reasons to not be for data centers, you just look at the things on my list here that I'm going to start with in the green and go, okay, well, those are pretty bad. But there is a solution to all of them. But let me give you the truth and the lies, the good, bad, and ugly of data centers in 60 seconds. 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

0: Okay, so let me give you some things about data centers that are absolutely true. If you're skeptical about them, you need to check on every single one of these things. And I'm going to post this, and I'm going to give you a list of questions at the end that if you're thinking about a data center, you need to ask these questions, okay? But these are the document things. You know, if you're fighting a project on these grounds, you're standing on solid ground, okay? So let me give you first the claim. My electric bill is going up because of this. That's partially true. Partially true. And the honest version is stronger, I think, than the exaggerated one. The national electricity prices are up 42% over the last 5 years in places with the heaviest data center concentration. It's much worse than that. Between March 21 and March 2026, average residential rates rose about 94% in Washington, D.C., 74% in Maryland, 73% in Maine, 58% in New York. This is per Federal Energy Information Administration data, okay? So here's the honest thing. Yes, the data centers are a driver, but they are not the driver. In a commissioned study by the firm E3, and full disclosure, paid for by the Data Center Coalition, they found roughly half of the recent capacity price spike came from load growth, mostly data centers, and roughly half came from power plant retirements. Now, we know this because we told you this when Biden was doing it. You know it to be true. You cannot shut down power plants and then have the same demand and even increased. And I told you at the time, there's going to be increased demand. You can't have that without your electricity rates rising. So yes, in some places, data centers are driving that number, but they are a factor, not the factor. A bigger factor is in some states, the power plants being shut down because of the Green New Deal. Lawrence Berkeley National Laboratory 2026 report points out equipment costs, an aging grid, state clean energy mandates, as well as other additional causes. Now, watch out for this number. You're going to hear people say near data centers say they're paying 267% more. No, that figure is a wholesale price increase, not a residential bill. Okay, supply costs are only about 30 to 50% of what shows up in your bill, the rest of transmission, distribution, and taxes. If you use the 267 number, you hear somebody use that 267% that's showing up on your bill. It's not showing up on your bill, and you're on very weak ground. And you know if somebody says 267% my electricity bill, you know they don't know what they're talking about. Okay, the strongest form of this argument: utilities got at least 700 gigawatts worth of new connection requests in 2025 alone. The entire United States consumed 477 gigawatts in 2023. So whatever you think of AI, a demand shock that size does not get absorbed without somebody paying for a new generation, power plants and new wires. It is. The only question here is who pays for it? And that's why I say negotiate. If you don't negotiate, they're going to be built elsewhere. And then what's going to happen? You're going to get stuck with the bill. You need to negotiate for these things. Next one. They're going to stick the ratepayers with the bill for infrastructure. It's legitimate. And it's exactly what regulators are now scrambling to prevent, and what you should be scrambling to prevent. The mechanism people worry about is absolutely real. A utility builds substations, the lines, the generation to serve one enormous customer, but they spread that cost across everybody. Okay, no, it's called cost shifting. And this is the central fight in energy regulation right now. You're not shifting that cost onto me, okay? No. In fact, because the power lines are going to need to carry more power everywhere and it's the data center, I want you to pay for those power lines for the rest of the infrastructure, okay? This is a fight that's actually being won in many places. As of May 2026, according to the Edison Electric Institute, 23 states have approved at least one large load tariff. What's that? It's a separate rate class that requires giant customers to pay their own freight. Seven more are pending right now. Texas passed, SB 6. Oregon has passed the Power Act in August 25. Oklahoma passed the Data Center Consumer Ratepayer Protection Act in 26. South Dakota, SB 135 in March. Virginia's GS5 tariff requires large loads to cover 85% of transmission capacity costs during ramp-up. June 2026, the FERC ordered grid operators nationwide to justify their large load rules or change them. So more than 300 data centers are falling under these bills, and they were filed over 30 states in the first 6 weeks of 2026 alone. So that is good. You need to know, is your state part of those? I just read, if your state's not doing this, you're in trouble. You're in trouble. And the catch is, and it's a real one, is that even Virginia, they had a cost allocation reform on the books, and it still saw the regulators approve $11.24 in monthly increase for the typical residential customer in 2026. A tariff will help, but it's not a force field. So you need to ask this. Does my state have a large load tariff? If not, why is my county approving a project before my state has one? Okay, you got to have that. Here's another one I had not heard, but it is disturbing. These data centers, the noise will be unbearable, is the claim. And it's true, and it is, from what I read, probably the most underrated impact of all of them. The cooling systems and the rooftop fans have to run 24/7. That is a constant low-frequency hum, not an occasional disturbance. The industrial diesel backup generators have measured at 85 decibels in the small end and up to 100 to 105 decibels for large units. That's jackhammers or, you know, jet noise overhead. World Health Organization guideline for community noise is around 50 decibels, and the generators are not purely theoretical. After a substation fire in Loudoun County, Virginia, which they just did this. I mean, of course, this Loudoun County, of course, they did this a foolish way. The data centers ran on backup diesel for multiple days straight. Residents said that it was continuous noise. There was diesel or odor, and the complaints were flooding in, and they couldn't do anything about it. Okay. Chronic noise exposure is associated with sleep disruption, elevated blood pressure, cardiovascular strain. With children, it's linked to reduced reading comprehension and learning. So the noise ordinance, and this is the one that almost always decides local cases, noise ordinance written for traffic and lawnmowers use A-rated decibels, which systematically undermeasure exactly the low frequency hum a data center produces. You're looking for the low frequency. If your county's ordinance is DBA only, the facility can legally be compliant and make your bedroom or your house absolutely unlivable if you're living next to it. Okay. The backup generators are going to pollute our air is the next one. Yeah, and it's documented, and the numbers on that one are not small. Let me look at them. Diesel exhaust contains fine particulate matter and nitrogen oxides. The American Cancer Society links diesel exhaust to heart disease, lung disease, and cancer. These are not fringe findings. Assuming actual emissions run at just 10% of what is permitted, researchers estimate the generators could contribute about 14,000 asthma symptom cases and 13 to 19 premature deaths per year, with public health costs in the range of $220 to $300 million a year. Separate concern, because generators are permitted on annual limits, a facility can legally dump close to its entire year's allowance in just a few days during an outage. One researcher called that a health earthquake. Okay. Here's what you need to ask. Because there are these tier four emissions, and I'm trying to think of where this tier four emissions was done. I think it was in Memphis, and it's X. XAI installed more than 30 gas turbines for daily operations at its Colossus factory. Okay. So you need to ask, are these what you're proposing to build in our community? Are these tier four emissions related? How many hours a year can they run? Is there any on-site primary generation proposed now or later? Okay. Next. This one kills me, and I'm going to answer it because this one is the craziest, and it's actually true in some cases, and I don't understand why, other than you have really bad politicians. Here's the charge. They get enormous tax breaks and create almost no jobs. That's true. Now, why is that happening? I'll tell you here in 60 seconds.
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For generations, American retirement relied on a stable three-leg stool. Now, that's pension, Social Security, personal savings. 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
1: Okay, so the charge is they get enormous tax breaks and create almost no jobs. That's true. Kind of. Okay? Hyperscale campus takes 2,400 to 5,000 workers to build. That's why the unions are now coming in and going, we need these jobs. Once it opens, however, it typically runs with somewhere between 25 and 50 permanent employees. Some estimates go to 200 for the largest sites, but the construction to permanent ratio is you know, is not good either way. So here are the good jobs first. Good Jobs has now tracked these subsidies for over a decade now. They examined 11 major data center deals. They found taxpayers paid an average of $1.9 million in incentives per permanent job. The worst single case, North Carolina, you can thank your politicians. They gave Apple $321 million in incentives for 50 permanent jobs. That's about $6.4 million per job. Good Jobs First recommends capping the subsidies at $50,000 per job. I think that's insane. Why? Why? Why pay them anything? They are desperate. You should not be spending a single tax dollar on inviting these people in. They're desperate for places to build it. You should not. You fire your politicians if they're paying them to bring these things in. Your politicians be saying, well, we'll consider it. How much are you gonna pay us for it? Not we're gonna pay you. No. No. Let's see. And this all comes down to negotiation. Okay. The difference in almost all of these things is negotiation. If you know what questions to ask and you are allowed to debate it and you come with a negotiating spirit, if you're coming just to shut it down and shout these facts, you're not going to get anything. And maybe that's your goal. And you have every right to that. Next one. They're going to take my land for the power lines. Kind of true. Data center companies generally can't use eminent domain directly. Utilities can. So if utilities are building transmission lines whose primary purpose by their own accounting is serving these facilities, it's going to get dicey. In Maryland, the 67-mile Piedmont Reliability Project has landowners posting signs reading, no eminent domain for corporate gain. This is really important. You should be strengthening these laws because you want to make sure eminent domain is never a problem. Pennsylvania Farm Bureau, 24,000 members voted unanimously to support a data center moratorium. Utilities in Georgia, Maryland, Virginia, Indiana, Pennsylvania, Ohio, Wisconsin are using threatening condemnation for these corridors. The legal question is now being tested. The Fifth Amendment allows for the takings of public use and transmission lines have always qualified because utilities serve the public. Does that still hold when the line would exist for only one private customer? Kelo versus New London. Does anybody remember that? Read public use broadly, but 45 states passed reform laws after that to give landowners a stronger footing because that case was a nightmare. One farmer's line captures it. Most of his neighbors told him there's no amount of money that would make them want the lines on their ground. And that's true. I don't want those lines on my property either. So if that's the way you feel, that's a good reason. Nope, they're not coming here. That's why you have to make sure your state has passed these strengthening laws for eminent domain. Nobody will tell us who's actually behind this project. Both true, and it's a process failure, and it's worth being angry about. They're moving through local approval under code names with non-disclosure agreements, you know, imposed on public officials and with unlimited owner undisclosed. Wait, I want to know who it is. I want to know exactly who it is. We have to ask the right questions. I'm going to give you a few more of these and then some of the ones that are absolutely false and then the questions. And the point is, you can set your mind against it and it's your right. Or you can say, we need to negotiate. But one of the things you have to negotiate is for all of these things, to make sure none of this happens in your community. None of this can happen in anybody's community. And it all comes down to negotiation.
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7: ABC News, I'm Wayne Cabot. Being held today for the murder of her 2-year-old son, an Illinois woman described as being very invested in the Lindsay Clancy case. Prosecutors say 40-year-old Corey Walsh was actively discussing the Clancy case on text messages hours before the gruesome scene was discovered. They say she threatened to harm her other children and tried to take her own life. Her lawyer says it was also a tragedy in that Corey herself was experiencing a psychotic episode when this happened. As the U.S. war grinds on in Iran, Energy Secretary Chris Wright tells ABC's This Week,
8: we're doing everything we can to grow the production of gasoline. As we pass Labor Day tomorrow, you'll start to see demand decline as we move out of summer driving season.
7: Hoping to end the Ukraine war, American diplomats Steve Witkoff and Jared Kushner meeting in Kyiv with President Zelensky. The Americans met yesterday with President Vladimir Putin in Moscow. This is ABC News.
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17: 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She spent 25 years investigating the powerful at the Roanoke Times, including uncovering dangerous neglect of local seniors. 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In Dopesick, she exposed how drug companies and bought-off politicians fueled the opioid crisis, leading to record fines for Big Pharma. Beth Macy, she uncovers the powerful and corrupt. Now, she's running for Congress to hold them accountable. 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She'll crack down on corruption, banning congressional stock trading and shutting down the revolving door between Congress and lobbying. And she'll hold big tech accountable, stopping data centers from screwing us over. Beth Macy can't be bought. She fights for us.
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0: So I'm talking about data centers and the things that are true and not true about data centers. And I have to tell you, doing my homework on this and doing research on this, there's a lot of stuff that is true about data centers that is really, really bad that you need to be aware of. If you're all for them, you need to be aware. Now, remember, I'm a guy who keeps getting yelled at because I'm just recklessly for data centers. No, I'm not. No, I am not. I am for negotiating. And unless you have values like, and I think this is perfectly acceptable, we live out in the middle of nowhere for a reason. Our town likes our town being really, really small, and we're perfectly fine with everything else. We'll fend for ourselves. If that's your county, I completely understand that. I live in a town like that. I live in a town like that, and I get it, okay? So there are reasonable things to be, to say, I don't want a data center. And there are some of these things that I told you just now. I just gave you the worst of the worst. And I'm going to move into the yellow zone. I just gave you red. Like, these things are true and they're bad. And you must solve them before your town says yes. Because a lot of places that have already said yes, they weren't negotiating. And so now they're getting stuck with all of this bad stuff. You have to negotiate and know what you're getting into. And you can, and it can turn out to be really good. And somebody just asked me, Glenn, would you put a data center on your ranch? Well, my ranch is on the side of a mountain, and it's in the middle of a national forest. So, I don't think they could build one there in the first place. But honestly, if I had land that was big enough that they could build a data center on, yeah, I would. I would. And here's why. Because, no, let me rephrase that. Would I build it there? I would consider it. Not yes, I would. I would consider it because I would negotiate hardball. Do I want that sitting on my land? No. But if I could negotiate that I and my neighbors will never have property tax, we will have the best schools, we'll always have roads, and in my small town, I would say, you know what, I'll put it here, but you generate free power for my whole town because it's not that big. You generate free power. Everyone gets free power. Yeah, I'd do that. I'd put it on my land. I absolutely would. But it would come at a very high cost. So when you're saying not my neighborhood, well, yeah, I'd put it in mine. I would put it on my own land. But it's such a cost that it would be worth it. And that's why I'm saying you got to negotiate. You may say, I'll never have it. And that's perfectly fine. But don't reject it out of hand over something that may or may not be true or can be negotiated away where you could benefit outrageously. The problem that you're hearing about some of these towns that have already built data centers, and now I'm starting to have this problem. Yeah, because your state most likely didn't negotiate. Your local people, they probably did a tax abatement. The dumbest thing I've ever heard. We're going to give you free tax. You won't have to pay taxes if you build it here. Why would you do that? Bad politicians. So now some towns are paying for it in the worst way. Don't be one of those towns. Let me quickly, because I'm going to post all these at glennbeck.com. And they're all the good, bad, and the ugly about data centers. And most of them are ugly because that's what everybody's arguing about. So I want you to know what's true and what's not. And the ones that are true are real worth examining. Tier two are the yellow ones. These are dependent strictly on each specific project because people negotiated or didn't negotiate. It'll drain our water. The honest answer is depends on the cooling system. And you have to ask which one. And I go into which one, closed loop cooling or evaporative cooling. You have to know which one. So data centers draining water. Yep, that's one design. The other one doesn't. Okay, and I give you all of the ins and outs on that. My well water went bad after they broke ground. This one is really, really hard because nobody really has evidence. You didn't check your water beforehand. So we don't have anything to measure it against. And this is not about the data center. This is about the construction. And there are a couple of towns that this has happened and it looks to be really, really bad. But it's heavy earthwork. And that does happen. And if you have a shallow aquifer, it's going to push some of that sediment down into your water. And that's bad. Okay. So you have to know that in advance. You have to have, you know, restrictions on everything that you can. You have to negotiate on everything. There's a bombshell investigation from Rolling Stone and the Food and Environment Reporting Network that talks about Morrow County. Amazon is using water that is already contaminated with industrial agricultural fertilizer runoff to cool down its ultra-hot servers. When that contaminated water hits Amazon's sizzling equipment, it partially evaporates, but all the nitrate pollution stays behind. That means the water leaving Amazon's data centers will be even more concentrated with pollutants than when it went in. And it looks to be true, but again, you have to know these things. It will tank my property value. Yeah. Is location, location, location. And I give you all of the reasons why and how far you have to be away from one, et cetera, et cetera. It'll be good for our schools. That's one thing. I can't say that's true, but it's not true either. It depends on the negotiation. These are the things that you need to know will not hold up. Living near a data center will give me cancer from the radiation. No, no, not true. The honest version of this, the EMF concern, in 2001, the WHO's International Agency for Research on Cancer classified ELF magnetic fields as a possible carcinogen, group 2B. Do you know what also is a possible carcinogen in category 2B? Pickled vegetables and aloe vera. So, could it give you cancer? Yes. So could aloe vera. So could eating pickled vegetables. It's waterless technology and uses no water at all. That's false. It's false. One AI question uses a whole bottle of water. That is also largely false. It used to be that way. It's not that way. The data center is a secret government surveillance facility. No. Not yet. They'll cause blackouts and my lights will go out. Overstated, but could be. And again, it's all in the negotiation. You have a hearing in your town. Here are the questions you should be asking about the data centers that will get the right information. So I am posting at glennbeck.com, the good, bad, and the ugly, the truth about data centers, the things that we know are true, the things that we are dependent on, you know, which direction things are going, and then things that are absolutely not true. And in the end, I've got about, 10, 12, 15 questions here. And I'm not going to go through all of them, but you have to know about cooling. You have to know about the water source. You have to ask about the noise, the generators, on-site generation, the taxes that they're going to pay, the jobs, how many jobs, the grid cost, the contract term, the transmission, the setbacks, the baseline, the disclosure, the expansion. All of those things are what you need to know, and I have all of the questions that you need to ask. So this leaves you, if you're a hard no, the strongest ground you have is the noise and the diesel emissions and the subsidy per job, eminent domain, you know, for transmission lines, and the secrecy of the approval process. Okay. These are already documented and they win. Okay. Drop the radiation argument and all of that stuff because it's just stupid. You don't need it. If you're unsure, the technology isn't viable for you, and you're unsure that it should be there, what you need to find out is the variables. Two facilities identical size can produce opposite outcomes for a community depending on the cooling, the design, the abatement systems, the setbacks, the noise limits, the wires, everything. So that's why you need to be informed. And it is not, if your family's experience is bad, it most likely is not the development agreement that's coming from the corporations. It's because your politicians did a really bad job on the development agreement. They missed everything. You need to insist that everything is in writing because there are some bad things that have happened already, and it's because of, I think, bad politicians. They're giving the store away. And this is your right. You either do it or don't do it. And I think there's good reasons not to do it. And there's good reasons to do it. But if we're going to do it, can we make sure that it's not because it's Chinese propaganda? Can we do these things on real reasons in your community? Because most of this that you're seeing online, a lot of it is coming from China. It's propaganda made to look like it's coming from here. And look, if you still decide, no, I don't want it, that's fine. Just make sure it's you're not being convinced because of Chinese propaganda. Do your own homework, because this is a really important thing we have to decide. And, you know, how America decides is how our future is going to be. And whatever America decides is what America decides. And it's everybody's right to decide one way or another. More in a minute.
1: 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Raising good kids takes the same kind of love. More Glenn Beck, next.

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1: He is the

0: you know, some circles, you know, of insiders. And it's controversial because how much money it costs and everything else. And it just came out on Amazon. And so I sat down with my wife and I thought, let's just see if this is any good. Within the first 45 seconds, the response out of my mouth was, wow, I can see why this costs so much money. It is beautiful. Jeremy wrote the story. I think it's based on a book, but he wrote it for television. He directed it. He produced it. Shockingly, he didn't star in it as well. But it is, if you like The Sword and the Stone, if you like Two Towers or Lord of the Rings, you're going to like this. However, with an exception of The Hobbit and Lord of the Rings, that's about good and evil, and that is about Christ, the way it was written. Not necessarily the way it was produced, but the way it was written. And you can still see that. But almost everything on television now is about witchcraft and you know, all of this crap. Not much is about Christianity. So I start watching this, and it starts with pagan gods and everything else. And I'm not going to give anything away, but it doesn't last with the pagan gods very long. And nowhere on television are you getting that kind of message in a good quality series. I mean, with an exception of, I mean, this is up there with The Chosen. I mean, this is as well done as The Chosen. And I only watched the first episode. You know, I said a lot of pagan stuff. I think it's going to turn to Christianity. And Jason, you watched the second episode, and that's where it turns hard.
1: Yeah, I think it kind of turns towards the end of the first episode, but it really goes hard on the second episode. And Glenn, I had the same moment when I was watching, because I didn't read the books. I knew nothing about this.
0: I don't know anything about it either.
1: Nothing. Yeah. And then I'm watching it, and I had the same realization when I was a child, maybe 8 years old, watching Ben-Hur with my father. And my father, he was a Church of Christ preacher, you know, always directing the everyday topics towards some kind of biblical perspective, which is awesome. But in entertainment, it was always kind of, I guess, tiring for me as an 8 year old boy. And he was like, well, let's watch this movie. This is awesome. You know, and Ben-Hur, and I was like, oh, the swords, you know, and the races and the Romans. This is awesome. And then at the end of the movie, you're like, oh, Dad, I see what you did here, but I like it.
0: Yeah.
1: I see what you did here, Jeremy Boring, and I really like it. It's so amazing.
0: You know, the opening scene where, you know, they're worshiping Baal, and it's Atlantis, and the bulls are coming out, and they're doing these amazing, I mean, it's like bullfighting, except instead of waving a cape, you jump over the bull. And do you have any idea if that was ever done? Because that was the most amazing thing I've ever seen.
1: No.
0: Do you know if that was ever done like that?
1: I don't know, but it was like, I think it was in Atlantis. So I think the source material might be hard to get.
0: Okay. All right. I agree. I see where you're going. But it's really good. Now, I will say that one of the stars, the woman who I think plays the lady in the lake.
1: Mm, yeah.
0: Is, to quote Jason, a smoke show.
1: To quote me?
0: To quote you.
1: Me?
0: You know, that's your phrase. She's a total smoke show. She is not hard to watch on television. I will tell you, though, that Jeremy, I think, knew that. And I don't think I've ever seen lower cut clothing on a woman than on the total smoke show. But so it does get distracting from time to time. You're like, I don't even know what she's saying. The sound could have been off for the last half hour, and I don't know. She is so beautiful.

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2: TikTok has yet to say if it'll make any other changes for teens after Instagram's parent company, Meta, last week agreed to impose daily screen time limits, block the app at night, and make other design updates for teens. This was part of that historic legal settlement over claims that the app was designed to get children addicted. Meta's full $18 billion penalty there does depend on TikTok, YouTube, and Snapchat also making changes to their apps. None of them have publicly committed to that so far. Elizabeth Schulze, ABC News, Washington.
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5: From ABC News, I'm Wayne Cabot. ABC News checking on reports now of an aircraft going off the runway at Miami Airport about an hour ago. The FAA issuing a ground stop at that airport for a disabled aircraft on the runway. The Trump administration today filed a new emergency appeal with the U.S. Supreme Court seeking to immediately implement new mail-in voting rules for the Postal Service and for the states after a district court judge Friday night permanently blocked those rules. The Supreme Court likely to make a decision this week. Time of the essence, some states have already begun mailing out ballots for the fall election. And while Donald Trump is not on the ballot, the president certainly is working to be the center of it, headlining both nights of the convention his party is holding this week in Dallas.
6: It comes at a time when a recent poll shows him with a record low approval rating. And some candidates in tight races this November say they're not going, including Representative Zach Nunn in Iowa, running in a district that Democrats are hoping to flip, and Senator Susan Collins, who's defending her seat in Maine and has long avoided conventions during election cycles.
5: ABC's Olivia Rubin. An Illinois woman described as being very invested in the Lindsey Clancy case is being held today for the murder of her 2-year-old son. Prosecutors say Corey Walsh was actively discussing the Clancy case in texts 3 hours before the scene was discovered. They say she threatened to harm her other children and tried to take her own life. Her lawyer says the 40-year-old mom was experiencing a psychotic episode. Jared Kushner on why he and fellow American envoy Steve Witkoff met this weekend with President Putin in Moscow and Zelensky in Kyiv.
7: Our role is to try to be the ones who are pursuing the peace. And like I said, if it was easy, it would have been done a long time ago. But it's a very important and noble pursuit, and we're going to keep doing it with everything we have.
5: As the attacks intensify in that war 4 years in, you're listening to ABC News.
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1: Glenn Beck is on.
2: So we're in jury deliberation of Lindsay Clancy. Some people are looking at that as a bad thing. I got to tell you, with nine women on the jury, I look at this as a good thing. I think if it was going to be not guilty,

0: It would have happened quickly. There's somebody on the jury, I think, that's like, whoa, wait a minute. Not so fast. It's just my guess, but it's day number three, and we're expecting an answer at any time. We'll see as we watch that case in mass. Also, the president announced the largest oil sale of all time. We have purchased with penny stock. I can explain all this. We have just purchased some of the oil fields in Venezuela. We're now partnered with them in a public way. But the United States now has first right of refusal for about 20% of their oil. This is really good. Again, it's not an overnight thing, but it is something that sets us up for the next 100 years. And if I were Carney in Canada, I would be looking at that going, oh, crap. But a lot of things come into play on that, and I'll explain that probably next hour. I want to start with something that I just think is ridiculous and continues to be ridiculous. We put a T-shirt out, the Welcome to Lake America T-shirt, which I think is hysterical. Hysterical. I think the whole argument is hysterical. I think the name is hysterical. I think all of it. And what's crazy is, in a completely different way, half of America is hysterical. Canada has become hysterical in a completely different way. And I want to explain how this all works for anybody who's hysterical, because it is hysterical. 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

Okay, so the president signed an executive order changing the name of Lake Ontario to Lake America. I love this. I mean, it's like saying, if you don't want things named after America, you got the wrong guy. It's kind of like, if you don't want everything in the Oval Office covered in gold, you got the wrong guy. Now, just like the gold, the next president can come in and say, I don't like all the gold. The people didn't pay for that. The president did. If you don't like all the gold, don't worry. The next president can come in and take off all the gold. You don't like the name Lake America? Don't worry. The next president can come in and go, yeah, we're not going to be Lake America. It's going to be Lake Ontario. Okay. Asked what the message was. He said there was no message. And then he explained at some length that it was all about Canada. Well, Mark Carney fired back within hours. The name is 400 years old. It predates the Confederation and the Declaration of Independence. Doug Ford added, it will be Lake Ontario to the Canadians and the rest of the world, now and forever. Well, you don't know that. You don't know that. I sat there and I watched two governments go to war over a word, and I thought, am I the only one that kind of finds this funny? I mean, funny like a man in a good suit walking in, you know, to a glass door. You feel bad, but you laugh anyway. You know what I mean? The argument Canada is making is the exact argument we've spent 15 years telling people was invalid. Dan Snyder wrote a letter to his season ticket holders in 2013. The name was never a label, he said. It was a badge of honor, strength, courage, pride, respect. Roger Goodell wrote almost the same letter to Congress, and the country said, no, no.

0: You don't decide what honors somebody else. You don't.
1: Okay. All right. So the argument won. The team is now the Washington Commanders. Stupid. Now the same argument is back, this time wearing a maple leaf. And everybody has switched sides without appearing to notice. So let's just review the last 15 years. Indiana became the Indians became the Guardians. The Eskimos became the Elks. The Stanford Indians became the Cardinal. Not Cardinals, the Cardinal, singular, which I still don't understand. Squaw Valley became the Palisades Tahoe. Dixie State became Utah Tech. Yale renamed a college. Princeton took Woodrow Wilson's name off a school, which in fairness, Woodrow Wilson deserved and earned. Aunt Jemima became the Pearl Milling Company, which sounds like a defunct textile operation, quite honestly. Uncle Ben's became Ben's Original, which is the same guy with the last name removed, like he's in witness protection or something. The Eskimo Pie became Edie's Pie. Land O'Lakes removed the woman from the label, kept the land she was still sitting on, which I believe is a single most on-the-nose thing that has happened in the entire decade. Oh, this is occupied territory. Yeah, that's right, but we're going to remove the Indians, and then we'll all feel better about it. The Dixie Chicks became just the Chicks. Antebellum became Lady A. The Boy Scouts became Scouting America. Splash Mountain became Tiana's Bayou Adventure. In software, they renamed the master branch to Maine. So somewhere a computer feels better about itself. And then the words. Mother, how dare you, became a birthing person. Breastfeeding became chest feeding. A convict became a justice involved individual. An ex-con became a returning citizen. A fat man became plus-sized. A homeless man became unhoused, which did not house anyone, I just want to point out. The master bedroom became the primary bedroom, and a manhole, a hole in the ground that a man climbs into, became a maintenance hole. Hispanics became Latinx or Latinx. I don't know which it is because it was completely invented for the Hispanics by people who were not Hispanic, which about 3 or 4% of Hispanics have ever used. So, and I don't know those Hispanics. I know the Hispanics that are like, that's stupid. This is not a language change. This is a party nobody came to. Gender, which used to mean the same thing as sex, now means whatever the sentence needs it to mean. And before anybody, you know, on my side gets too comfortable, Gulf of Mexico became Gulf of America. Denali went back to McKinley over the objections of Alaska, which had been asking for Denali for about 40 years. 9 Army forts were renamed back, but with a wrinkle, because Fort Bragg is Bragg again, but on paper it honors a different Bragg. The Pentagon picked up a second name. And now a Great Lake that, you know, we've always known as Lake Ontario has a new name. So we're all in the game here. The lake that has been renamed over and over and over, and never once did it take. Do you know that before the Europeans showed up, there wasn't even one native name? The Wyandot called it Ontario, meaning the lake is beautiful. The lake is big. Okay. Big lake. Beautiful lake. That's what they called it. They didn't have a name for it. The Mohawk called it, I don't know, I'm going to butcher these names, but it's like Cartatowie or something. Different nations, different word, same water. Champlain reaches it down in 1615, and he writes the name as

Loch Saint-Louis after a French king who had been dead for 400 years. Then the French rename it Loch Frontenac after a sitting governor of New France, wherever New France was. And this one had teeth because there was a fort at the east end of the lake with the governor's name on it and soldiers in it. So maps of the day called it, oh, something entirely different, Lake of the Iroquois. A king, a saint, a governor, a garrison, an empire. And the word that survived all of them was the one word that meant pretty lake. Nobody protected it. There wasn't a committee. Ordinary people just kept saying it. The maps eventually gave up and was like, whatever, call it Lake Ontario. Which brings me to actual good news. And it comes from us. In 1917, let me just look this up here real quick. In 1917, this country renamed sauerkraut Liberty Cabbage. That was done by the Democrats, by Woodrow Wilson. Hamburgers became Liberty Steak. German measles, Liberty measles. Dachshunds were Liberty Pups. Okay, go order Liberty Cabbage tonight, see what they bring you. In 2003, this time, the Republicans, House of Representatives, renamed French fries in its own cafeteria to Freedom Fries. Freedom Toast, too, not French Toast. Big announcement, cameras, statement about our so-called ally, blah, blah, blah. In August 2006, the menus quietly said, yeah, let's just put French fries back on there. There wasn't a press conference. There wasn't an executive. There's no ceremony. And the reporters went around asking, who changed them back? Okay. Both congressmen who made the original change said, it wasn't me. That's how these things end. Okay. Not with a repeal, with a shrug, because nobody really cares. We're going to call it Lake Ontario forever. Gulf of America may stick. Lake Ontario, I don't know. Language is not a policy. It's a habit. And there are 300 million people holding it. And none of them care what's on your letterhead, okay? I want to give you this sentence, and I just listen to this for just a second. Tell me what's wrong with this. A mother, a woman, and kind of a heavy one, through the realtor, although the realtor would say plus size, breastfed her son in the master bedroom of a little house down in the Gulf of Mexico. Fed him Aunt Jemima pancakes and Uncle Ben's rice, gave him an Eskimo pie when he behaved, and put him in the Boy Scouts. She cried when he finally got out of prison and quit being a convict and started fixing manholes for the city. And last summer, he drove her north, not towards Mount McKinley, wrong direction, past Cleveland, you know, where the Indians play, up to a diner on the shore of Lake Ontario, where they split an order of French fries and a side of sauerkraut, argued about the Redskins, and listened to the Dixie Chicks the whole way home. What's wrong with that? You know what's wrong with that? Every word of that sentence is dead on paper. But every word of that sentence is alive in America's kitchens. Okay? They'll tell you you can't define the word woman. They can. They know exactly what. Ask any one of them at 2 a.m. in a hospital hallway when it's their own mother in the bed. Is she a woman? Yes, they know. Everybody knows. They're not confused. They're trapped. They're trapped because they said the thing out loud in front of, you know, a bunch of people, and they can't say it in front. They can't use the other word in front of the wrong people, because the whole wrong people group will turn on them and go, what do you mean you know what a woman is? How can you possibly define? We don't know what a woman is. And so they're trapped. That's not evil. That's a trap. And I've been in a few of my own. But I have to tell you, mom is always going to be mom. She was my mom in 1964. She's my mom today. There's moms in 1600 and there'll be moms in 2100. And no president, no prime minister, no committee, no mob on the street is going to get into the middle of that with a two-year-old and that evil word, mom. I got news for you. Stop being hysterical.

0: just enjoy it because it's hysterical. The lake will be Lake Ontario. Not because Canada's winning the argument, not because Trump lost the argument, because it's four syllables that mean that lake is beautiful. And people like saying it. And every empire that ever tried to hand them something new or something better is now a footnote. It's been changed over and over again. It keeps coming back to Lake Ontario. Why are we arguing about a name on the map? The map is not the country. The map is a piece of paper in a drawer, in a building. And the people who own the words, they don't work in that building. So please stop with your high and mighty. I can't believe he changed the name. You tried to change the name Mom. Please shut the pie hole. At least I'm a guy who will go, I'm just enjoying it for the last. And I'm selling t-shirts right now online. Get one while they last, while the name lasts. Visit Lake America. I'm enjoying it because I think it's hysterical. But don't come preaching. Don't come knocking at anybody's door saying, I can't believe he's changing something as sacred as what, Mom? As Mom? As sacred as, I don't know, woman? Man? Yeah, yeah. I'll take the Lake Ontario thing every day of the week over all of the language that you have jammed down people's throats. I guess you don't really want to open these doors, you know, because somebody that's not you ends up walking through that same door and doing things you don't like. Learn your lesson yet? Back in a minute.
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0: Trump is so mad at Canada, he renamed Lake Ontario Lake America. Now I gotta buy a new globe again. It's like the fifth time it's happened. And liberals are very pissed at this. They say you can't just go around renaming things to suit your political agenda. Just ask any Latinx birthing person.
1: Listen to his audience. His audience has changed. A year ago, his audience wouldn't have known what to do. If he would have said that a year ago, they would have, it would have been dead quiet because they would have been so confused. I don't know what to do. I've been trained not to laugh at things like that, even though it is really, really funny. I can't laugh at that. This is such a weird time to be alive. I kind of dig it. I don't know about you, but I'm keeping journals in my life, and I suggest you do the same, because people, your grandkids are going to be like, wait, birthing person? And depending on who wins this whole thing, I mean, the Lord wins in the end, truth wins in the end, so we know who's going to win in the end, but maybe it'll be your great-great-grandchildren that have to read this and go, they really thought they were going to get away with birthing person and no mom? Come on. No, write this stuff down because, trust me, eventually some historian will take your diary lost. They'll take your diary and they'll write a book about it about how crazy these times are.

0: Glenn Beck. We'll be back.
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6: ABC News, I'm Wayne Cabot. A cargo plane, an Amazon plane, has gone off the runway at Miami International Airport. Billowing black smoke can be seen rising above the airport right now. This 767 cargo plane trying to land. It apparently hit a truck on the perimeter of the runway, and the FAA says a ground stop is now in effect at Miami International Airport while this is being investigated. Today in Germany, a win for the far-right pro-Russia party, Alternative for Germany, getting a majority of the vote in Saxony-Anhalt. Not clear, though, if it's going to be enough for the party to form a government. If it would be, it'd be the first time there would be a far-right government since the Nazis during World War II. The Trump administration filing a new appeal today with the U.S. Supreme Court, hoping to immediately force states and the Postal Service to restrict mail-in voting, with the midterms only 2 months away. You're listening to ABC News.
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0: want to tell you a story that happened. It's a woman on Magnolia Avenue, Saturday afternoon. St. Paul, 700 block of Magnolia Avenue East. Fire department ran 3 calls in that city that afternoon. This was just one of them. The call goes out. It's a duplex. Inside was a 38-year-old woman named Bonnie Pierce. She had 2 daughters. She's 38 years old. She has 4 daughters and a grandson. But 2 are in the house. Fire came up fast. One of the girls, Aurora, was trapped in a room. So she, the daughter, kicked the air conditioning unit out of the window frame and climbed through the hole that she had made. Remember that. I mean, where did she learn that? Learned it from somebody, saw it someplace, but brilliant. Bonnie gets out too. She was outside, air in her lungs, grass under her feet, the whole rest of her life in front of her, and then she counts. One daughter on the lawn, the other one, Grace, the baby, the toddler, not on the lawn. Wait, wait, wait. What happens next took about 4 seconds to decide everything in her life. She immediately turned around. She runs back in. Now, here's what firefighters walked into just a couple of minutes later. The interim chief described it as heavy fire, extreme heat, 0 visibility, meaning you can't see your own glove in front of your mask. You have to search that house by feel. You go down on your hands and knees in the dark in a room that is trying to kill you, and you feel around on the floor. Firefighter gets there. He feels a body on the floor of the bedroom. It's an adult woman. She's unresponsive. He gets his arms under her to carry her out, and when he lifts her, he finds a toddler underneath her. She had made herself into a shelter or a roof in the dark, blind, out of time. She had found her baby, and she had gotten on top of her, and she stayed there, knowing that her body would burn slower and save her child, possibly. The firefighters carried both of them out to the front yard and worked on them there. Bonnie had burns over 48% of her body. She had been without oxygen for about 15 minutes. They got her to the hospital. She lived 2 more days. She just died. Grace is in the hospital. She's expected to make a full recovery. That's the whole story, and it doesn't need anything added to it. What an amazing story. What an amazing mom. Her sister Jenny stood up at a press conference at the fire department headquarters and said, "Bonnie died a hero, and that's what she'll always be." She said her sister was the kind of woman who'd give you the shirt off her back and apparently everything underneath her shirt. Her mom, Terry, spoke last. Whatever else you hear today, hear this. She said she'd lost her daughter and she'll miss her every single day for the rest of her life. And if there was some store you could go in and buy your child back, she would have driven there already. She said, "I just want my baby back." Neighbors came in. They covered that duplex in flowers. And they wrote on the sidewalk in chalk, one word, over and over. One word, hero. Hero. Hero. The investigation into the fire on how it started is still open. That's not the part of the story that we need right now. Because you probably haven't even heard her name until now. And that's probably because there isn't anything to argue about. There's no verdict coming. There are no two sides of this. It's just a woman who did the thing the one thing that moms do. And there's no fight, and there's, and cameras always go where the fight is. I wanted to take some time just talk about this amazing mom. You know where the cameras are? The cameras are in two courtrooms. In the Bronx, a judge named Audrey Stone found a woman, Demone Fleming, not responsible for reason of mental disease or defect. In other words, reason of insanity. Oh, can't say that anymore. In 2022, at a family shelter, she killed her two little boys. One was 3, one was 11 months old. Now you're seeing the headlines, if you see this story, that she walked free, because that enrages people. But she didn't walk free. In New York, that finding means she gets committed, potentially for years, potentially for a very, very long time. She's not going to be walking out of there anytime soon. And the psychiatrist who testified said she was grossly psychotic, hallucinating, convinced the world was ending, convinced something had gotten inside of her body. The psychiatrist was hired by the prosecution. The state's own expert, prosecutors, looked at what they had and agreed she shouldn't stand a normal trial. That's not a loophole. That's how the process works. That's what it's for. The father of those boys sat in the courtroom and heard the ruling. He told the New York Times he forgives her. He said she loved those children. I don't know what to do about all that except take my hat off to the man, pray for her. Now in Plymouth, Mass, the cameras are certainly there. 12 people, 9 women, 3 men, went back into a room deciding the case of Lindsay Clancy. She was a labor and delivery nurse in Duxbury. In January 23, she killed her 3 children. Cora was 5, Dawson was 3, Callan was 8 months old. Then she tried to kill herself and lived. Nobody disputes what she did. The fight is over what was happening in her mind. And I have to tell you, the more I watch this, but I am not in the room for all of it, I'm only seeing highlights. I'm only seeing the things that people who are posting know will outrage, and so it will go viral. And I have been outraged at times. I see this and say, I don't believe her at all. Her lawyer says postpartum psychosis and bad medicine and, you know, worse care. She had been discharged from a psychiatric hospital less than 3 weeks before. Prosecution says, no, she knows exactly what she was doing. That's what's sitting in front of the jury today. 12 people are carrying it. I don't know. They heard 85 witnesses. I haven't heard any of them. I've heard bits and pieces. But let me tell you what those cases have in common. And it is not the diagnosis. There is such a thing as a mother genuinely, medically out of her mind. Postpartum psychosis is real. It's rare and it's savage. And it turns a person into somebody they are not. And the women that it happens to, they're not villains. They're casualties. But there is also such a thing as evil. And that evil has learned to speak the language of illness, because that's the language that gets you out of it. Telling the difference between those two is probably the hardest job we would ask ordinary citizens to do. We asked 12 people who were folding laundry 6 weeks ago to look into a stranger's mind at the moment in the past and say, that's what was there. That, I mean, how do you do that? But we ask it anyway, because that's the, you know, the other alternative is just locking up sick people or, you know, excusing the wicked ones. Both of those are a country I don't want to live in. But notice what makes it hard. It's hard because we all agree on the standard. Every single one of us, the prosecutor and the defense attorney and the psychiatrist and the grandmother in the gallery, nobody in that room is arguing what a mother is supposed to be. They're arguing about whether this one could still reach it. The standard's not in dispute. It's rare. The standard is the reason there's a trial at all. And I'd submit to you that the standard doesn't live in a law book or a diagnostic manual. It got carried out of a burning bedroom in St. Paul, Minnesota, by a firefighter who found a toddler underneath a woman's body. We live in a society that can't define what a mother is. That is what a mother is. Not the sentiment of it, the physical fact of it. It's the thing that gets between the fire and the child. Every time, without a meeting, without a poll, without weighing the options, in about 4 seconds, she's down on her knees, feeling the floor for her child in the dark. Man, we spend an enormous amount of time in this country arguing about the exceptions. And the exceptions are worth arguing about. Civilization is judged partly on how carefully it handles the exceptions. But it's the rule that holds the roof up. And the rule is a 38-year-old woman with 4 daughters and a grandbaby in a duplex on fire in Minnesota. Grace is in a hospital bed right now. She's a toddler. She has no idea. She's going to get better and she's going to go home to a family that's one person short, her mother. And she's going to grow up. And one day, somebody will sit her down and tell her the whole thing, and she'll understand it. She'll understand her sister kicked out a window, that her mom got out of that house and then turned around, because that's what moms do. And that's the reason she's alive. That her mom was the standard, and her mom went back in.
1: Glenn Beck is back after this.

0: All right, I have a question for you. 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
1: But will Americans be taken advantage of by the economy?
2: Gasoline prices are still high, and we just hit a record in August.
1: Ayixa Diaz is with AAA, which puts the national average for a gallon of gas at $4.14 a gallon, almost a dollar higher than a year ago. Relief on the horizon?
2: Gasoline demand typically starts coming down in early fall, and that's why you typically see gas prices coming down this time of year as well.
1: California is posting the highest pump price, $5.78. That's $2.34 above the lowest, Indiana. Jim Ryan, ABC News.
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0: Jason, can you tell me, I cannot find if this story that I heard is true or not. And that is, did we just dig a new canal through Oman? Did we just do that?
1: It's the weird thing is we're not getting an official confirmation.
0: I gotta know.
1: Which actually makes sense. They're not going to confirm that right now because that was the rumor going around. And multiple different bigger names were commenting about it, said that, if this is true, it is on the level of moving mountains, basically. But the rumor was that they dredged out a certain area to allow larger ships to get through. And it was in a location due to other islands that are in the Strait of Hormuz and the curvature of the earth that Iran did not have a clear shot, a clear eyes view on oil tankers that are going through that part. I mean, if that is true, it is absolutely amazing.
0: I'm writing to somebody who will know this and can give me a straight answer on it.
1: Yeah. I can't imagine the administration would actually confirm, yes, this is what's happening right now, because they don't want too many eyes on it. But there were people that were pulling up, satellite imagery, things like that, showing that there were ships going through it. If there was a major naval operation, U.S. naval operation to pull this off, that's thinking way outside the box.
0: That has to be one of the greatest things we've ever done. I mean, I'm going to talk about this oil thing. If I were Carney, I'd be freaking out right now. Not for the short term, but for long term. I'd be freaking out. The president just announced the largest deal on oil makes us by far the largest market for gas, or the largest provider for oil and gas by far. And it just has sewn this all up into a nice little hemisphere that doesn't have to worry about getting its oil from anyplace else. I want to go into that, but notice Carney doesn't know that's coming. The president knew that was coming, and everybody's like, you can't do that because of oil and gas. Really? What now, Canada? We're making progress on the Flock camera. What about all the other companies behind them? And what about the desire to keep you safe? 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
1: Now President Trump is posting today about changing the name of what is already American territory. He's posted a map renaming the state of New Mexico as New America. Unlike seas and lakes, state names typically are derived from state constitutions, and the president cannot legally change a state's name unilaterally. Former Air Force Secretary Frank Kendall says on ABC's This Week that Defense Secretary Pete Hegseth has brought a culture of fear to the Pentagon, firing senior officials, pulling people off promotion lists, barring reporters he doesn't like from attending press conferences.
2: Very good people that I know are leaving because of the climate of fear and because of the things the military is being asked to do. I talked to someone who's involved in teaching ethics at the Air Force Academy the other day. They're in a very difficult time explaining how the decisions being made by this administration conform to ethics as it's been taught to our officers.
1: Parts of the Southeast are facing another round of severe thunderstorms this afternoon. Portions of the Carolinas and Georgia on alert. Yesterday's severe storms brought wind damage reports across the Carolinas into northern Georgia. Fayetteville reporting a wind gust of 72 miles an hour. Hollywood is seeing its best summer since before the pandemic. Two blockbusters lead the way. Spider-Man Brand New Day is number one for a sixth week. The Odyssey remains in second place. Spider-Man is only the second film this decade to top the box office for 6 weeks. The last one was Avatar in 2022. Wayne Cabot, ABC News.
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2: 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Welcome to the Glenn Beck program. We're glad you're here. Now, I've got some really good news, and not something that we necessarily have been preparing for. It's not something anybody's been working for, and it just fell into our lap, and it was announced by Canadian television, and I think we need to have a celebration. I mean, I'm not a drinking man for several reasons. One, I'm an alcoholic. I start drinking, I won't stop. But there may be an exception in the big book here for drinking based on this news. All right, I got to share it in 60 seconds.
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2: All right. I'm just going to start with CTV, Canadian television, giving us the very good news. 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
4: The Trump administration's crackdown on post-secondary education south of the border has Canada seizing an opportunity, recruiting dozens of professors away from American colleges and universities.
2: Stop right there. That alone, right? That alone. Oh, no. Could we have a shortage of college professors? No, but that one would cut both ways, wouldn't it? I mean, you need some really smart college professor. You just don't want to lose any college professor. Which college professors are we about to lose?
4: The Trump administration's crackdown on post-secondary education south of the border has Canada seizing an opportunity, recruiting dozens of professors away from American colleges and universities. CTV's Garrett Barry on Ottawa's big spend to get top talent into this country.
5: Of the 64 academics lured by federal funding to universities across the country, three quarters, 48 of them, are leaving the United States behind. Most of the professors will see $1 million a year in funding for 8 years. For Seth Geikema, it cemented an opportunity at Western University's Canadian Severe Storms Laboratory.
6: On the U.S. side, it's gotten much harder to fund, or at least gotten more unstable to try to fund work at the intersection of climate adaptation, severe storms, and equity. So there's both a pull and a push.
2: You starting to feel it? Keep going. Is that it? So here's the thing. Here's the thing. We're losing professors to Canada, and they're recruiting because there's a questionnaire going around attached to U.S.-funded grants, and the CBC printed all the questions, and here they are. Can you confirm this is not a DEI project or contains no DEI elements? Can you confirm this is not a climate or environmental justice project? And my favorite, because I would like to see that checkbox, does your project defend women from gender ideology? This is a real form our government had to send out. Okay, so somewhere today, there's a man in a lab trying to determine whether his fruit flies defend women from gender ideology. Canada, put that sign in your window. Come north. We'll pay. Fine. Take them. Take them. I'm not going to be standing at the border wringing my hands. I'll help all the DEI and gender equality and all of those guys. I'll help them pack. I'll carry the boxes down to the car. I'll do it. I have a bad back. I'll do it. I won't carry their piano, but all their boxes, I'll do it. But I will tell you this, Canada, I'm not willing to give up these. Oh, man, we're going to have a shortage of DEI. I'm not willing to do it for nothing. So I have a proposal. I would like an exchange program. Let's call it the Rainbow Bridge, which is actually the bridge in Niagara Falls. The Rainbow. I suggest we meet on the Rainbow Bridge midnight. Fog coming off the water, two black sedans, one on each end with the headlights on, the doors open. And then we walk them out slowly to the center line, one at a time. From our side, we're going to send you the Associate Vice Provost for Equity, Diversity, and Inclusion, and Belonging. We'll send over the dean who's never, ever taught a class, has a staff of 9, and a strategic plan that uses the word reimagining 4 times. We're going to send the entire subfield studying the intersection of climate anxiety and gender performativity, which is a real thing. You can actually get a doctorate in it. I'm not making that up. It's also never cured anything. I'm going to walk that guy over. I'm going to do it. Not, it's going to kind of be against my will. I'm going to walk him up to you. And you can take him. You can take the whole department. I'll throw in the lanyards and the standing desks and the quiet safe rooms for you. But here's our side of the ledger. I want, what's her name? Tamara Litch, I think her name was. I want Chris Barber. 18 months of house arrest for a traffic jam. Remember the traffic jams that they were causing because of all the truckers during COVID? Remember that? They got 18 months for a traffic jam. Now the Crown is appealing it because 18 months wasn't enough. They want 7 years for her and 8 years for him. We'll take him. We'll take him. We want everyone whose bank account got frozen in Canada. At the sentencing hearing, the judge was startled to learn that Barber's accounts had been frozen. Asked out loud, wait a minute, well, who froze his account? The judge! The courtroom gasped. She was the last person in the building to find out. Sent us all of them. Okay, we have banks here, and most of them still kind of work. We want all your pastors that you arrested. We want the men who lost their business because they wouldn't ask a customer for papers. And while we're at it, send us all your Jews. Okay? You don't seem to like them. You know, about 7,000 anti-Semitic incidents in 2025, the highest number since they started counting. Okay? By the end of July this year, they had documented 27 violent incidents. In all of last year, there were 10. Synagogue in Vaughan shot at in April. Kosher restaurant in Montreal burned to the ground 1st of August. Jews are 1% of Canada, 1%, and they absorb more than 70% of all the religious motivated hate crimes in the country. So we'll take all your Jews too. I know, we're suckers. We'll take the Jews and we'll take all your truckers and all the people that you arrested for that crime of standing up and saying, you don't control me. I don't think that's a free country. You're starting to act like fascists. And in exchange, we'll give you our DEI professors. Oh my gosh, this is just too great. It's just too great. That's the deal, okay? You get the gender study chairs, we get the truckers and the pastors and the people who can read the handwriting on the wall. You know, we've never traded for people. I mean, we have in our spy trade, but, you know, well, I shouldn't say that. Spy trade. And then once in 1776, the British landed on Staten Island, 30,000 men, about 9,000 of them are Germans. Now, these are all hired guys, okay? They didn't care. They were rented out by their prince and shipped across the ocean to shoot the farmers they had never met, okay? Congress didn't have an army. We didn't have an army that could beat them. So on the 14th of August, Congress made him an offer. 50 acres of land, the right to worship however you pleased, and the rights and privileges of being a native-born citizen. Then the second resolution, drafted by Thomas Jefferson, 100 acres for a sergeant who brings officers with him. Still more if you brought more men with you, okay? Then comes the good part. They had this translated into German and printed up. And they knew they couldn't just hand out these flyers because the German officers will see them. They needed to give them to the men. So Franklin wrote to General Gates explaining the trick. What they did was they printed this offer on the back of sheets. And a tobacconist would then wrap the pinch of tobacco in the sheet. And then it would drift into the Hessian camp and the soldiers would tear the papers apart and they would read them as they were, you know, packing their tobacco. That was the entire operation. No bridge, no fog, no swap, a leaflet stuffed with tobacco and an offer. You know how many took it? Thousands. They walked away from the greatest army on earth to farm in Pennsylvania and Virginia. That's our country. We don't trade for people because we've never had to, really. We've never had a country or a time where you had permission to leave. You can leave at any time. Oh, gosh darn it, we're going to miss this DEI professors. Oh, gender studies, it's going to be weakened. What? Oh, well, we can't stop them from going north. Sucks to be America, doesn't it? Hey, you only need a bridge when nobody will come on his own and nobody will go without a signature. So keep the bridge. Take the deans. Go with our blessing. God bless you, Canada. They're going to fit right in with you. You're going to love each other. You're going to be great while you last. You will. And everybody else up there, no swap, no paperwork, nothing you have to be traded for. The offer is the same one we printed in German 250 years ago. You know, land if you can afford it. Your own God, worshipped in your own way. The rights of a, you know, native-born citizen, if you do the right thing, you play by the rules, come down. We'll keep the light on. Our door swings both directions. Although, I'm not sure, because I feel like those professors are betraying us. I'm not sure if we'll allow them back in. What a betrayal. I'm so pissed that they're leaving. I say they can never come back. All right, more in just a minute.
0: Oh, crap.
7: Turns out.
0: When did that get there?
7: Common sense ain't all that common. But around here, it's still standard equipment. Glenn Beck returns in a minute.

0: I just got a note in my my OneNote, and it says, this custom design won't last forever. We're making these custom. And then it has a blank picture. I don't have a picture. What are we selling at
1: the... I blame Microsoft. Our control room has a lovely picture right now of our new merch up at glenbeckshop.com. Yeah. There you go. Make beef great again, baby.
0: Yeah. 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That's kind of in honor of what's been happening in the last week or so with a conversation that stemmed from questions given to me by our insiders. Hey, we talked to the president, ask him why we're doing this with the beef industry. How come we're importing all this meat and we're not giving a break to our ranchers and our farmers here, farm to table, all of that stuff. So we did, and little did I expect or know that it was going to happen. He announced it on Friday. The Secretary of Agriculture was on. They're rolling it out all this week, and it's really good news for anybody who believes in farm to table. I mean, I got to tell you, in some ways, it's so weird. In some ways, I've adopted so many hippie things that I always have rejected my whole life. Like, you know, our food is poison.

0: I mean, you know, with what the things that, here's one I've changed. RFK Jr. gets it. What? How did that, when did that happen? And he is what he's doing. I think with our food and the food pyramid and everything else, I think is right. I've adopted all of these hippie things like farm to table. I think processed food, I never said this before. I was like, better living through pharmaceuticals. You know what the problem with this cereal is? It doesn't have enough petroleum in it. You know, that was me 40 years ago. Now I get it. And yet the hippies are the ones who are like, no, I like the big corporations. I'm like, wait, what? What happened? It's like Freaky Friday, except it's not my mom and it's not run by Disney. Otherwise, we'd all be gay and there would be no mom. Anyway, that's a different story. GlennBeckShop.com. Make beef great again. Get your hat now while they last. I'm going to be speaking at the one-year anniversary memorial at UVU next week of Charlie Kirk. You're going to have tickets. They learned last year, just come one, come all, wasn't necessarily a good thing. So I'm going to be at UVU where Charlie was a year ago. You can get your tickets at charliekirklegacy.com. It'll take place on 9/10 at 6:30 Mountain Time. 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I'll be at the UCCU Center on the campus of UVU. That is next. Is that next Thursday or next Friday?
1: That's next Thursday.
0: That's next Thursday. I hope to see you there. I haven't put together what I'm going to say yet. I have a lot to say, and I'm probably not going to say a lot of it because I have a lot to say to UVU, quite honestly. But I'm not going to say anything because they're being nice and they're letting us have a memorial, which they should. But I haven't put my thoughts together yet. Who else is speaking with me, Ricky?
1: They've only announced a few other people. Frank Turek, who was a faith mentor to Charlie, and he was there that day. And if I'm not mistaken,
0: in the car.
1: He was in the car with him on the way to the hospital.
0: Yeah.
1: And I have a theory about why Vice President Vance is not going to be at the RNC on day two in Dallas, which is on 9/10. We know that they were close friends, and I suspect that he may be a guest there, but they have not announced that. That's just my theory. I do think it's amazing that they're opening it.
0: So now it becomes more dangerous. You know what?
1: If you didn't care about Glenn speaking to honor Charlie, you might care about Vice President Vance. So let's fill it out. It's not confirmed.
0: I told a friend of mine, I said, do you want to come with me? And he's like, oh my gosh, that would be an honor. And I said, I tell you what. And I put him right in front of me and I said, I'm going to give my speech like this with you right in front of me the whole time. And as I turn around, you can just keep in front of me, just a giant meat shield. But I consider you a deep, close, personal friend as well, not just a meat shield. Anyway, charliekirklegacy.com. I'm sorry you got to laugh about it or you can't do things like this. charliekirklegacy.com. It is happening on the campus of UVU in Salt Lake City. That is next Thursday. Get your tickets now, charliekirklegacy.com, and we will see you there. Okay. I got to talk to you about what's happening in Texas. Because I don't think people understand. I have been warning Texans for a long time. You are about to become blue. And if this becomes a blue state, you lose and you lose forever. The left has been pouring money into Texas to get it to flip blue. And what are the Republicans doing? Oh, I don't know. Nothing helpful. Nothing helpful. I want to tell you the situation in Texas and what the Republicans are not doing to help the situation. We'll do that next.

0: Glenn Beck. We'll be back.
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5: The National Highway Traffic Safety Administration says it's investigating Tesla's new robo-taxi called the Cybercab. NHTSA says it wants to look at how Tesla certified the self-driving vehicles, which don't come with a steering wheel or pedals. This week, Tesla announced it's planning to roll out 1,000 Cybercabs in Austin, Texas, joining a fleet of existing autonomous Tesla vehicles, which have been offering rides there with traditional driver controls. CEO Elon Musk says full autonomy is crucial to the future of Tesla. Mike Dubusky, ABC News.
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8: ABC News, I'm Wayne Cabot. Black smoke filling the sky over Miami International Airport this afternoon.
9: Noise one, Miami.
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8: Audio from ATC.com. Amazon confirming it was one of its large cargo planes, a 767, caught fire on impact, crossing at least one road, reportedly hitting vehicles with injuries. The FAA has issued a ground stop. An emergency appeal to the U.S. Supreme Court today filed by the Trump administration seeking to immediately implement new mail-in voting rules. But with the election less than 2 months away, some states already sent out ballots. President Trump will be speaking both nights of a Republican midterm convention coming up this week in Dallas. An Illinois woman texted about the Lindsey Clancy killings right before strangling her two-year-old son, say prosecutors in Illinois. They say Corey Walsh tried to kill herself in what her lawyer calls a psychotic episode. This is ABC News.
11: Hear about it. Talk about it. Right here.
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So on Sunday morning on Fox, Jackie Heinrich was on. She had John Kennedy. And she was asking John Kennedy about Texas. Kennedy doesn't bubble wrap things, okay? He said, we in the Senate just don't have the money budgeted for Texas, and we need some help from the president. Key word there. What is the key word? Help? President? No, it was budgeted. Budget. We don't have the money budgeted. Texas is 40 million people. It is the largest Republican state in the union, and the committee whose entire job is holding the Republican Senate seats says the money is there, but it isn't budgeted. So what's in the budget? Okay. The Senate Leadership Fund announced a record $500 million for this cycle. So it is a record, but Texas isn't even on the list. MAGA Inc. is sitting on north of $400 million. Not a dollar of that has hit a Texas station. I don't know who's advising the president on this, but he's got to wake up. You've got to release money. Mr. President, release the MAGA money for Texas. Okay, they spent all kinds of money in the primaries. Republicans spent more than $120 million in Texas, and most of it aimed at the man who is now the nominee. So they spent all kinds of money going against him. So the money exists. They found it in March. They found it in May. They found it to run against him. But now we just, where did we put our checkbook? We can't find it. Okay. Paxton had about $2 million in the bank at the end of June. Telrico has nearly 21 million.

Last quarter, Tallarico raised $31 million to Paxton's $9 million. Three straight public polls have shown the Democrat ahead. Emerson has it 47 to 46 in Texas. No Democrat. So, you know, no Democrat has won a Senate race in Texas since 1988. And this one is running even, while the party of Texas explains that Texas really isn't in the budget. Now, you can play this game and you can say, well, I don't believe the polls. And part of me says I don't believe the polls. Part of me says too many Texans have taken Texas being red for granted for too long. And they haven't paid attention to what's actually happening in this state. You cannot allow Texas to turn blue. You can't. Okay, so now the part that turns from not budgeted, from a constraint into a decision. In June, the Supreme Court struck down the cap on how much a national party can spend in coordination with its own candidate. The NRSC read that ruling and closed its independent expenditure unit. They shut it down. It didn't need it anymore. Okay. Coordinated buys get the candidate's ad rate 3 to 13 times cheaper than an outside group pays for the same 30 seconds. That committee now can put unlimited money behind its own nominee direct at the best rate in this market legally this afternoon. You're seeing ads for Tallarico almost back to back here. When this happened with Beto and Ted Cruz, it was a Beto ad, then a Cruz ad, then a Beto ad, then a Cruz ad. That's not happening because the Republicans are not spending the money here. And it's not that they're being prevented. They're unwilling to do it. Now, let me give them their argument because it's not a stupid one. The committee has a map. This is their argument. Maine and North Carolina, they have to defend. Georgia and Michigan, they got to take. A dollar spent in Texas is a dollar not spent in Maine. And Texas has been safe since, you know, before half the staffers were born. So you don't buy flood insurance on a hill. But I don't think this is a hill. It's a very, very small hill right now. It's no longer a map, a mountain. You know, the map only exists if Texas holds. You lose Texas and there's no combination of Maine and Michigan that gets you a majority. It stops being a map and becomes a hole. And then there's the real reason, which nobody will say into a microphone. They don't like him. And I think a lot of people don't like our governor in Texas. Fine. What's the alternative? And I mean this sincerely. I'm not saying the guy running against our governor or against Paxton are Marxist, but their party is. And you see how those Democrats that are holding the line for free market or anything else that you actually believe in Texas, you see how they're eaten. They're absolutely eaten by the Marxist. He was impeached. Paxton was impeached by a Republican House, acquitted by a Republican Senate, the investigations, the marriage, all of it. That objection is not invented, you know, and pretending it would insult the people who, you know, you're trying to get to vote. Okay, that's all of that's true. But you already had that argument. You had it in March. You had it again in May. You spent $120 million making that argument in the most expensive primary in the history of this country. And Republican voters in Texas answered you 64 to 36. This has already been tried. You've had the trial. You gave it to the jury. The jury came back. Stop rejecting the jury's verdict. That's what a primary is for. You don't hold a second one with a general election as the ballot. 1844, Henry Clay wanted to be president. Wanted to be president his entire life. Finally, Henry Clay thinks this is the year. The question that year was Texas, whether the United States should annex it. Clay said no.

0: and he put it in writing in April. Annexation would mean war with Mexico and a fight over slavery that the country could not survive. That was his opinion. Then over the summer, he got nervous about the South and softened it. Not much, but enough. Because of that, there's a third man on the ballot, James Birney, running for the Liberty Party. He's an abolitionist. Slavery is not regrettable. It's a sin. End it now. That was his way of thinking. So people looked at Henry Clay and saw a man who owned human beings and had gone wobbly on Texas, and they said, not him. We're not going to put our name on that man. And they were right about him. Clay owned people. He did waffle. The objection was true. Election night came. Down to New York, 36 electoral votes. Biggest prize on the board. James Polk carried New York by about 500 votes and became president of the United States. James Birney got 15,812 votes in New York. A guy whose name you've never heard. Almost every one of those votes came out of the Whig column. Half of them. Half. Half of them. And Henry Clay is president instead. It was the first time in American history that a third party decided a presidential election. And what those votes purchased was Texas, annexed within month as a slave state. Then we went into the Mexican War. Then half the continent of, you know, of new ground to fight over. And less than 20 years later, there was a fight at Antietam because we didn't make the choice to end it. And because it was a guy who was on the ballot that was waffling, and he wasn't the perfect guy. The men who hated slavery more than anyone else alive in America elected the most pro-slavery president available to them because the alternative wasn't clean enough to be worth their name. And so they said, nope, I'm going to vote cleanly. And they gave it to the most pro-slavery candidate. They weren't outvoted. They withheld. 15,000 men in one state decided a compromised candidate was beneath them, and they bought Texas for the other side, and then they got the war. The seat matters more than the man sometimes. If it has already been out in the public, tried by the public, tried in the courts or in the Senate and the House, then accept what people are saying. That doesn't mean you go against a guy who you think is wrong. It doesn't mean you go for a Nazi. It means you go for a guy who's not the most charismatic. You're not electing a personality. You're electing a 51st vote. The Senate does not run on individual senator convictions. It runs on which caucus holds the gavels, sets the calendar, confirms the judges. And the energy inside that caucus this year is not in Austin. It's in New York, where the mayor is opening city-owned grocery stores. It's in Milwaukee and Detroit and Seattle, where the fastest-growing wing of that party runs openly on public ownership and calls it common sense. However decent the man from Round Rock is, his vote gets counted in that room. So this is not free market versus Marxism the way it looks on a ballot. It's whether the chamber that writes the tax code and confirms the courts is run by people who believe a price is information, or by people who believe price is a decision that ought to be made by somebody in an office with your name in the file. Prices are set by information. I'm giving you the information now. You're voting for the 51st seat. That's what's on the ballot in Texas on November 3rd. And one of the two parties has decided not to budget for it. You budget for what you intend to keep. The abolitionists of 1844, they didn't have a money problem. They had exactly enough votes in exactly the right state. They wouldn't spend them on a man they found distasteful. And history sent them and you and everybody else the largest bill in blood that this country has ever paid. So, Texas, you had your primary. Republicans, you had your primary. Did you listen to what the people say? You lost it. 64-36. Go win the election in front of you, or explain to your grandchildren that you handed over Texas because, I don't know, I just didn't think he was electric. I didn't care for the man's manners. And the rest of us, don't wait on a committee that has already announced what it intends to do. Committees are downstream of us. They always were. Texas, remember that number, 15,812. That changed the course of America. Do not let a similar number change the course of Texas. Mr. President, release the money and help the Republicans in Texas win. Don't take it for granted. Back in a minute.
1: You know, the host does have to pee every now and then. Glenn Beck will be right back.

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2: 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Reuters Institute says we're now one of the top news brands in the nation. 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

So Tallarico, Texas. I mean, so here's what is being sent to me from insiders. Cornyn Glenn, this is from Naomi, is punishing us for getting rid of him. He doesn't love Texas. No, I think you're right. They are punishing. It's not just Cornyn. It's all of the people. It's the power, the old established power in the Republican parties. They hate the fact that you stood against them and you in Texas said, we're done with Cornyn. Now, did we have a perfect candidate? No. Do we have a candidate that will vote for the things that we want? Yes. And they're only trying to punish MAGA and those people who we have been trying as a Tea Party to overthrow. We just took one of their kingpins out. They don't like it. That's what's happening. Mark wrote, maybe the Republicans are not worthy of our vote anymore. Well, that's absolutely true. However, do you have an alternative? Until you develop an alternative that is viable, you must stay in the system. Otherwise, you're going to hand it over to a bunch of Marxists. Jolene in Texas, Paxton went after the Biden administration every other week. He showed us who he was. We must win this election. Lacey Hoover, too many California transplants in Texas. All of those things are true. Texans, you have to decide. You're going to have Tallarico, Texas? Are you going to have, for the first time, a blue state in Texas? You do, and you lose the nation. There is no map to get there without Texas. We cannot lose Texas, and the left knows it. That's why they're spending hundreds of millions of dollars for the last 10 years just to flip us blue in Texas. Change the course. Vote, vote, vote, vote, vote. Get out and vote in Texas.

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1: Cheers in Germany as the far-right pro-Russia party Alternative for Germany racks up the votes in the state of Saxony-Anhalt, hoping for the first far-right government in Germany since the Nazis in World War II. President Trump today posted a proposed U.S. Space Force dress uniform, which appears to have taken its inspiration from Starship Troopers, a film satirizing fascist ideology. He also posted a map of New Mexico with Mexico crossed out and America written in. Coco Gauff is one of the American tennis players doing well this year at the U.S. Open in New York, winning every match in straight sets. ESPN analyst Jeannie Bouchard.
2: The Americans are showing out great. There's Ben Shelton that's still in the draw. He won in Toronto a few weeks ago. So we have all these players that have like really done well recently and hoping that that form can keep them going throughout the tournament.
1: Looking at the price of produce, let us forgive ABC's Andrew Dimbert for his produce pun.
3: Lettuce is up more than 11%, and that's just the tip of the iceberg. 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Also more expensive, around $2 a pound, up about 12%. And strawberries can really jam up your budget, too. 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
4: President Trump said he considers the U.S. to be in a military conflict with Iran, not a war, because there's no active fighting right now, despite 2 rounds of strikes against Iran this week.
5: It's small potatoes for us. It's not a big thing.
4: He did later acknowledge the 18 service members that have died, calling them great souls. The president claimed the U.S. had, quote, essentially taken over Iran, and repeated his threat to launch strikes at Iran's Pickaxe Mountain, a heavily fortified underground nuclear facility. Karen Travers, ABC News, the White House.
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2: 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Coming up next, our final news roundup and information overload hour.
4: All right, news roundup and information overload hour. 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It's 800-941-SEAN if you want to be a part of the program. We've got a lot of ground to cover with our friend Miranda Devine, New York Post columnist, and she also has her podcast. It's really well done. It's called Pod Force One. She's never invited me on. She's only a guest on my pro. I don't know why. I feel like it's. I've been slighted here. I'm only teasing, Miranda. How are you?
5: I'm really well, Sean. And your ears must have been burning because I was just talking about you with my producer this morning. And but we have to go through the right channels to get you because, of course, you're a very hot commodity at Fox News.
4: You definitely have to go through public relations. However, of course, I would do anything you wanted. You're a good friend of the program. Before I get to what I want to talk to you about, which is this pending midterm election, and it's coming upon us very, very fast, 64 days away, I want to first ask you, first, everything that's happening in New York, and then it'll be relevant to the questions I'm asking nationally about the midterms. What is going on with Kathy Hochul? I mean, I noticed this weekend, you know, here we are, we're 2 weeks away from the 25th anniversary of 9/11/01. And I noticed you retweeted somebody else's or re-X'd somebody else's post that she was wearing the hijab for Muslim men. This is my own personal. I mean, some people may just want to accommodate the religious beliefs of others. I'm not willing to ever do that. If I was told, would you mind removing, if I don't wear jewelry, but would you mind removing a cross? I would never do it under any circumstances. And I'm not blaming people that decide to do it, but I would absolutely not accommodate somebody that asked me to cover myself up or to dress a certain way for me to be in the presence of people of a different faith than mine. I wouldn't do it.
5: 100%, Sean, especially in your own country. I mean, I went to Afghanistan during the war and had to wear, as a journalist, and had to wear a headscarf when I was interviewing some of the local villagers just because, you know, they wouldn't talk to me otherwise.
4: But can I defend you on that part, though? I think those are unique circumstances because
5: yes. It
4: was the only way you could do your job. Let's be blunt.
5: 100%. And it's their country, okay? But not in your own country and not when you are representing New York and you are the governor. If a mosque will not have you in the state of New York, will not have the governor in to speak to them without a headscarf on, then she should say, forget about it. I'm not coming in. I'm not going to do you the courtesy of coming and talking to you. She represents New Yorkers. She does not represent what we do not agree with, which is the subjugation of women, which is practiced in these Islamic countries. And it should not be exported to this country. If some American women want to wear the scarf, fine. You know, it's a free country. But it is a free country, and Kathy Hochul needs to keep it that way by refusing to bend the knee to what is really a repressive kind of ideology, and especially when it comes to women. So what is she going to, you know, are gay politicians going to go in there and say, oh, throw me off a rooftop? No, it doesn't work, and it's just kowtowing and such bad optics just 2 weeks before the 25th anniversary of 9/11, which, may I say, her comrade, her partner, Zoran Mamdani, who she bends over for and will do whatever he asks, and she's keeping her powder dry a little bit before the election because Bruce Blakeman is nipping at her heels. But after the election, if she wins, she will just give Mamdani everything he wants. And what he wants is money to pay for his ridiculous big government socialist promises.
4: Well, I am a big fan of Bruce Blakeman. I lived in Nassau County, you know, long before I moved to New York. Moved to Florida. And I got to tell you something. He is a phenomenal leader. I think he is the last best great hope for New York as a state. I don't know if they'll ever be able to recover if New York does not wise up in this midterm and elect Bruce Blakeman as the next governor. I worry about numbers because many conservatives, Republicans, they have packed their bags and they have left. Wall Street South is bigger than Wall Street. And that means private equity firms, financial firms. That means all the big banks. You know, they run from Miami all the way up to West Palm Beach and beyond, Miranda. You've been down to Florida enough. You know that's real.
5: Yeah, I mean, it's really sad. And New York is not what it used to be, but it's still New York. And, you know, it's your hometown and mine, too. I mean, I was born in Queens, like the president.
4: Not my hometown anymore. I'm Florida through and through and have been for years.
5: Yes, well, you and many others, I guess, it's just a sad indictment of the kind of leadership that we've had in New York for a long time. But Bruce Blakeman, bless his heart, is, as you say, the last great hope. He would be the most fantastic governor. He would set things straight and he would put Mamdani back in the box he deserves to be in. And I think, look, there is a chance because a lot of people who thought Mamdani wouldn't be too bad and thought that they could make accommodations and that he would just be sort of, I mean, de Blasio is bad enough, but kind of like a little bit worse than de Blasio, have realized that, no, he is a dyed-in-the-wool ideologue, a Marxist, Islamist, big government ideologue, and he doesn't understand business. He doesn't care. He just is all about getting popularity with the TikTok crowd. And, you know, his that chilling video that he made out the front of Ken Griffin's house is just a terrifying indictment of, I guess, the voters of New York, the few of them who bothered to turn out. But I think it's woken up the rest of us and said, I mean, I always vote, but it's woken up those people who sat on their haunches and did nothing and just were fatalist, that Bruce Blakeman has a chance if only sensible people, you don't have to be a Trump lover, you just have to vote for Bruce Blakeman to, as a check and a balance on the untrammeled power of the Democratic Socialists and their big government agenda that is bankrupting this city.
4: All right, quick break, right back. More with New York Post extraordinaire columnist Miranda Devine. We'll get to your calls on the other side this Monday. So much to get to. 800-941-SHAWN, our number. 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

0: Final moments with Miranda Devine, New York Post columnist, best-selling author. You see, you're on the front lines of this, and I would argue that the same thing I'm saying about Bruce Blakeman being the last best, greatest hope for New York as a state, Steve Hilton, I think, is in the same position out in California. But you're on the front lines of this battle of the DSA. And I keep telling my audience, you just need only look at their website, the one that was praising Fidel Castro on what would have been the anniversary of his 100th birthday, a mass murderer, a thief that created more misery and poverty in that country than I think anybody could have ever imagined. But they are saying, and AOC acknowledging she re-upped her membership last week, that they will eliminate the U.S. Senate, take away from the people of this country their ability to pick the president. We have James Clyburn out there today saying he wants to pack the courts. And then, of course, they want amnesty for illegals, abolish the borders, abolish ICE, end all deportation, defund the Department of War, which I'm sure that China, Russia, Iran, and North Korea would just love, eliminate cash bail, also abolish prisons, police, public ownership of corporations, establish a wealth tax. I don't know. For the rest of the country, now we have, since 2019, Miranda, we've had 250 DSA people elected. There's over 40 of them on the ballot. We know many of them. Telefrico down in Texas, you got El Sayed, you know, all of these people around the country. You're on the front lines of living it in New York City with Zoran, Marxist, Kami, Mamdani. You cover it so often and so well. What do you tell the country? Because I'm telling the country that this is the most important election in your life, because they mean what they say. And when they try to back off their positions like AOC did, they don't mean that.
1: No, they don't mean it. And they're like, wolves in sheep's clothing before the election. And with these fake smiles, it's funny how Mamdani and El Sayed in Michigan have the same fake smiles. And I say to people, turn the sound down when you're watching them on television, and you can tell even more clearly how they lie. It is crystal clear, but for some reason, the smile and the false promises seem to work, or maybe they don't really work. Maybe they're just better at organizing, community organizing, Obama style, to get out the vote among the people who are sort of their part of their dependency class. And the problem is that the more people that are dependent on the government, which is, of course, the goal of the big government socialists, the more likely they are to entrench their power. Because, you know, in other countries, you see that you have a vast number of people on welfare. Then you've got a vast number of people who have jobs, government jobs, whether it's, 10 teachers per child that don't actually teach the child properly, or healthcare jobs that don't exist because they're all ripped off Medicare fraud. And so you've got all those government jobs. And then on top of that, you have sort of private companies, but they also rely on government contracts and nepotism for their income. So you end up with this tipping point of more than 50% of people dependent on the government, and then you are stuck with these socialists for life. And who's paying for it? The dwindling number of taxpayers who are productive, who are self-reliant, that are living the American dream. Fewer and fewer of those. And of course, Joe Biden increased the number of dependents on the government when he flung open the border to 10 million people, pretty much from the, or 20 million, between 10 and 20 million, mainly from the third world, also terrorists and, malfeasance from China and so on. The Democratic Party has been taken over for a long time, and they're trying to have this demarcation between themselves and their radical left faction. But they enabled and emboldened those people. Nancy Pelosi allowed them to grow on her watch, and they've now taken over the Democratic Party. And honestly, Democrats don't care. A few of them, like Fetterman, might say they do, but they don't, because all they care about is power. They don't care about the country. Donald Trump loves the country, and that's why people love him and vote for him. No matter what he says, he might say things that people don't like, but he loves this country, and he really genuinely sacrificed to make America great again. And he's doing his best against a lot of heavy opposition from the media and from, the left and from even turncoats in his own side. And it's incredible the results that they've got from a really stellar cabinet compared to his first term. People like Scott Bessent's right there now at the G20. Just brilliant people who are doing a good job for America. And I hope that people's memories are long and they do remember what it was like under Joe Biden. And we cannot afford to go back again.
0: I can't say it any better. We appreciate you more than you know. Our friend Miranda Devine. Miranda, thank you. By the way, are you planning on having Hunter on your show, considering you wrote a best-selling book?
1: Well, look, I have issued the invitation to him on X. I got absolutely no response. And I've had a standing invitation for 2 or 3 years with Kevin Morris, his sugar brother, who sort of laughed at me when I first broached it. But now Hunter is doing every podcast under the sun. He should do Podforce One. But, you know, I'm someone who, unlike the other people he's been talking to, actually knows the facts and knows that he lies just like his dad. Every sentence contains a lie. So he probably doesn't want to be fact-checked as we go, because I would not be able to restrain myself.
0: All right, we appreciate it. Miranda Devine, Laptop from Hell, top-selling book. We appreciate you being with us. 800-941-SHAWN this Monday. You want to be a part of the program. We hit our phones when we get back. 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
4: And Wawa cuts the ribbon in Salem. 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
6: ABC News, I'm Wayne Cabot. A massive 767 jetliner carrying cargo for Amazon has crash-landed in flames at Miami International Airport.
7: The airport is on an indefinite hold right now. Apparently an aircraft ran off the end of the runway and hit a vehicle on the perimeter road, so it may be a while.
6: From ATC.com, word just now all runways have reopened. Early data showing the plane was doing 128 miles an hour. The Trump administration today asked the Supreme Court to allow restrictions on mail-in voting, even as ballots have already gone out to voters in some states. As the U.S. war grinds on in Iran, Energy Secretary Chris Wright tells ABC's This Week.
8: There may not be a nuclear agreement. It may be simply destroying their capabilities to do it. An agreement may await a next administration in Iran. We simply don't know that.
6: Hoping to end the Ukraine war, American diplomats met in Kyiv with President Zelensky and with Putin in Moscow. This is ABC News.
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0: 9:25 now till the top of the hour this Monday. Our toll-free telephone number is 800-941-SEAN if you want to be a part of the program. You know, I can't stand, especially on health issues after COVID, when something comes up health-wise and there's been an attempt by the left to create this panic that somehow, you know, measles and an increase in measles cases are in certain parts of the country. It's something to pay attention to. I mean, you just should, what if it's health related, but I want to know the truth. Here's the problem. So we've got a case in Lancaster, Pennsylvania, and I want to play a couple of things for you so you fully understand the magnitude of this, because it's a critical update, and I don't want people being deceived in Lancaster, PA, or anywhere in the country. And the governor of Pennsylvania, the Commonwealth, Governor Josh Shapiro, said that there have been two deaths from measles in Lancaster County, Pennsylvania. Here's what he said.
16: Just this morning, the Pennsylvania Department of Health announced the first two measles-associated deaths in Pennsylvania in 35 years. Both of the individuals were from Lancaster County, and both were unvaccinated. We hope and we pray that those deaths will be the last.
0: Now, we have a Lancaster County coroner. His name is Stephen Diamantoni, and the coroner there disputing Josh Shapiro, claiming the two deaths stemming from measles didn't happen.
17: Child died shortly after birth. I think resuscitative efforts after the birth were unsuccessful, and the child was brought into our office for autopsy. What the autopsy demonstrated was a laceration of the spleen with massive bleeding. So that was the cause of death. At the time of the autopsy, we did obtain some tissue from the newborn and sent it for PCR testing that did confirm the presence of measles. But measles was not the cause of death. The spleen did not appear infected by measles. It was not enlarged, and our forensic pathologist indicated that it did not appear inflamed.
18: Yeah, so could the ruptured spleen have been complicated by measles?
17: In the opinion of the forensic pathologist, no.
18: So how would this newborn contract measles? Is it from the mother?
17: Presumably from the mother, yes. We know very little. We don't know who that other individual is. We don't know. We have not been given any information as to who the other individual is.
18: Yeah, and you don't know why or how they got that information.
17: I do not.
0: Now, the question I have, you know, COVID became weaponized and politicized, especially by the left. And we were given so much misinformation, fed lies, outright lies by people. And it got beyond frustrating. And unfortunately, the American people were not given valuable information they could have used. We can't allow that to happen here. Now, Josh Parsons is a commissioner in Lancaster County. Mr. Parsons, thank you for being with us, Commissioner. We appreciate your time. Okay, so Josh Shapiro, your governor, is claiming two deaths from measles in Lancaster County. The coroner, who makes the official cause of death, is saying that is absolutely not true at all, and that the person, the death, yeah, there was evidence that there was measles, but it was not at all the cause of death, and that it was likely obtained from the mother. Is that correct in your view?
19: Hey, Sean. Yeah, you have it correct, and you were exactly right in what you said in the setup to this, which is during COVID, you know, the trust was broken with health authorities and government. And the way to restore that is to be very transparent and accurate and honest. And that's not what happened in this press conference. The governor came in to Lancaster County and gave a press conference where he said there was two measles associated deaths. Well, the whole media ran with that, and national media saying that there were two deaths in Lancaster County. Not one media fact-checked him or asked any hard questions about that. And I did, because, you know, we got all kinds of questions about this. So I dug into it, called the coroner, and the coroner told me there were zero measles deaths in Lancaster County. So I put that out publicly. I've been very careful about documenting everything that I've said in my social media, every piece of evidence. And the evidence shows what was said was not accurate.
0: All right. Just to be clear, there's been a lot of debate and a lot of people want to believe their governor, and that with the infant that we're talking about that died at birth, the coroner has been transparent, sharing his conclusions, that of the forensic pathologist, that by state law, he is the one that makes the ultimate conclusion here, not some governor who has no scientific background. But the state officials then share what they thoroughly reviewed and how they came to their conclusion. And yet I see that there are groups of people, and maybe you can tell me who this group of people are, because on August 25th, Protect Our Care, and I'm not sure what group that might be or who those people might be or if it's an individual, put out a statement. Trump and RFK's Jr.'s anti-vax crusade just got two Pennsylvanians killed. Is that a true statement, sir?
19: Well, there's a lot of issues there, what you just said. I think the key issue is the transparency. And so I have said all along that there is nuance to these cases. You could have a person who dies and measles could have contributed to that. However, it is incumbent on the people who came in and gave a big press conference and blew this up nationally to say why they believe that is true. On our side, our coroner, our forensic pathologists have been very transparent and articulated why they think measles did not contribute to this death. On the other side, you have the governor basically saying, no, it was measles and everything else around it is top secret. And that doesn't fly anymore post-COVID. People want to know the facts and the truth, and they want accurate information. And by the way, we have a second case that we have zero information on still a week later. And in fact, Pennsylvania law requires that if someone dies of a contagious disease and it's a public health threat, which it clearly would be, that needs to be reported to the coroner under the law. And we have no report to the coroner. So either there is no second measles death, or there is, and someone is in violation of the law.
0: Now, I noticed that there was a medical doctor by the name of Mary Talon Bowden. Now, this is an ex post, but anyway, you know, she is pointing out what people are saying about this, although the coroner, who is legally the one that makes the official decision, in fact, contradicts this narrative that has emerged here that, quote, Trump and RFK Jr.'s anti-vax crusade just got two Pennsylvanians killed. I also went and I looked up, and tell me if I'm correct in my analysis of this. Isn't there Pennsylvania statute or statutory language and law specifically 18P Pennsylvania CS 4905 false alarms to agencies of public safety? If a person commits this offense knowingly causing a false alarm of fire or other emergency be transmitted to any official or volunteer organization that handles emergencies? In other words, is there a potential legal issue behind the comments of the governor?
19: Well, I think there's a number of potential legal issues here. The reporting issue is one that, you know, I've talked about, and we're looking at that. You know, the number of them, I'm not quite sure how many different legal issues there are. I guess my bottom line is I just want transparency and I just want the facts for our citizens and our constituents. You know, with regard to your statement about the governor also used this press conference as a venue to attack Secretary Kennedy. And, you know, I thought that was really inappropriate. I mean, whatever the governor thinks of Bobby Kennedy, he is the head of a large federal government agency, and they have offered to come in and help Pennsylvania. And every other state where they've offered that, the state has accepted, whether it's Democrats or Republicans. And Secretary Kennedy actually called me and offered to help as well. So I'm very grateful for that. I'm very grateful for the fact that they're offering to help Pennsylvania. I'm not sure why any governor would turn down that federal government help. As an example, the county works with the state all the time. The county is Republican-led. The state's Democrat-led. We work with them all the time. We just did on a tornado we had here. If you care about your citizens, then you're willing to just work regardless of who's head of the agency.
0: All right, quick break. We'll come back more with Lancaster County PA Commissioner Josh Parsons on the other side. Did the governor of the Commonwealth of Pennsylvania give out false medical information? More on that and your calls coming up, 800-941-SHAWN. Also, Miranda Devine, as we continue on this Monday.
20: 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He's your watchdog on Big Brother every day. 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
0: Hey, 25 years ago, on September 11th, 2001, America faced a heartbreak of terrorism at home. And 3 years ago, October 7th, 2023, well, our friends in Israel endured a heartbreak in the Holy Land. 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
22: 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I earned a title and discovered my purpose. I found belonging, an unbreakable bond with my fellow Marines. We fought to overcome adversity together in defense of our nation and its people. I've lived a full life, rich with meaning. And even though I no longer wear the uniform, I am still a Marine. My service has come full circle. I will always look after those around me. I will always uplift and support my country and my community. Because that is the promise I made. That is what it means to be a Marine. Semper Fidelis. Always faithful. Always Marine.
23: Fox News, I'm Roger. Stern, a cargo plane landed in Miami and ran off the end of the runway, hitting several vehicles outside the airport perimeter and coming to rest in a roadway.
24: The horrifying footage shows what appears to be an Amazon Prime cargo plane crashed right outside the Miami International Airport. And in that video, you can see a thick cloud of smoke coming from the plane. You can also see some flames in it in certain videos.
23: Fox's Madison Scarpino. Presidential envoys Jared Kushner and Steve Witkoff met with Ukrainian President Zelensky today in an effort to end the war with Russia.
25: Kushner said President Trump has tasked them with creating a peace package and will do everything they can to end this war for good. President Vladimir Zelensky said the war must end on fair terms.
23: Fox's Stephanie Bennett. 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

0: All right, our final moments. I mean, this controversy emerging in Lancaster County, PA, where the governor declared that two people died of measles. Meanwhile, the coroner is officially contradicting the governor. With Josh Parsons, he's a commissioner in Lancaster County. I just want to get to the bottom of it, but there are absolutely zero confirmed deaths, and you are a commissioner in Lancaster County. And after speaking with the coroner, the allegation and statement made by your governor is false. Is that a fair statement?
1: That is the best information that we have right now. Again, I am open to the possibility that this is true, but it is incumbent on the state officials to say why. And I'm not.
0: But according to the coroner that examined this case, whose final word is the determination in any case, according to that coroner that you spoke to, the answer is measles did not cause the death of this child or any child in Lancaster County. Is that true, sir?
1: That is correct. There's the first case, which is the infant case, and they're saying it did not contribute. And there's a second case, which we know nothing about. And also, in that clip you provided of the governor, he was deceptive because he said that both of these individuals were unvaccinated. That's the only statement he made, or the only information they provided. Well, it turns out, because I dug into this and found out, and then the coroner was transparent, that this child died essentially at childbirth. So the child had no chance to be vaccinated. So that was a true statement that the governor gave, but it was deceptive because you don't say that about a child that never had a chance to be vaccinated. They also said that this was the first measles associated death in 35 years. That was deceptive too, because

0: applies for the people in your great county. And I don't want anybody to die from measles. I don't want anybody to die, period. I wish we could all live forever. Well, you actually can in paradise. But as long as, you know, it's sad when you hear a tragedy that a young child dies. It's always sad. But anyway, we do appreciate you being with us, and we do appreciate your time. Commissioner Josh Parsons, Lancaster County, and we need to get to the bottom of this. And the governor, I think, has some explaining to do. Linda, see if the governor will come on the program. I'd appreciate it. 800-941-SHAWN, if you want to be a part of the program. We'll get to your calls coming up. Miranda Devine coming up. We got a great Hannity, 9 Eastern on the Fox News Channel. Kevin Reddington, the attorney for Lindsey Clancy, specifically attacking me and Nancy Grace by name. We will respond in full tonight at 9 on Hannity on the Fox News Channel. Listen, our friends at Sig Sauer, they are celebrating 250 years of freedom with an exciting summer promotion. When you buy any new P365 pistol, they will give you for free a Sig Sauer everyday carry flashlight. I have it. It's the best. I carry it with me every day. And you get it for free right now when you get the number one concealed carry pistol in the country. And P365 by Sig Sauer, it's the number one selling concealed carry pistol in America. Their M17 is the official sidearm of every branch of our U.S. military. And the beauty is all of these are made in the live free or die state of New Hampshire. About half their workforce is former military, and Sig Sauer is the largest manufacturer in the state of New Hampshire. Anyway, we're a Sig Sauer family on this show. I have many of them. Sweet Baby James has many. Linda has one. The P365 Rose Special Edition. And she says, I am not allowed to get one. I'm not allowed to be a part of a special online club that she's a member of. She has kept that information. What?
1: Unless you're feeling like a real hankering to get your own Rose Sig Sauer. I mean, I would never want to, you know, take that opportunity away from you. It is a stunning gun.
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1: You can be an honorary member. 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You know what I mean?
0: 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I want to be a full
1: member. I want you to be our Ines Cantor of the Rose Sig Sauer group. 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I think this works out. 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All kidding aside, they are beautiful. 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
0: All right, everybody cares about health, wellness, fitness, nutrition, and so many of us are guessing our way through our health, guessing what foods to eat, what supplements to take, wondering why some things make us feel better than others. 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
0: 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Start knowing. Now, on this 25th anniversary year of 9/11, our friends at the Tunnel to Towers Foundation honor the heroes like New York City Police Department Detective Eric Michael Calleja. Calleja dreamed of being a police officer and fulfilled that dream by joining the NYPD in 1994. Now, he worked his way up to the rank of detective, and he answered the call after September 11th, serving at Ground Zero in the many months that followed. In 2022, sadly, he was diagnosed with multiple cancers tied to his heroic service. 5 months later, he sadly passed away. He is survived by his wife, Marilyn, and his two children. Because in the Tunnel to Towers Foundation, they were able to pay off the mortgage on the family home through their Fallen First Responder Home Program. You can donate a car, you can donate land, you can make one big donation, or donate $11 a month. Go to their website, the letter T, the number 2, the letter T.org, the letter T, number 2, letter T.org.
3: My book club president says reading is, quote, not a competition. Well, I finished the book in one night anyway, so I win, Patty. I also got $365 in bonus bets just for betting $10 when I signed.

0: casting process for the Met Opera is always super competitive, but usually it's humans who are vying for a role. Recently, the Met held auditions for a snake to be part of an upcoming production. Nancy Novograd works for All Tame Animals.
1: If the animal is unhappy doing the work, the animal can go home and be happy at home. There's no reason for an animal to be on stage or anywhere that it doesn't want to be. This is not a requirement.
0: Ultimately, a boa constrictor named Princess won. The show, Così fan tutti, is inspired by Coney Island in the 1950s. Mike Dubusky, ABC News.
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3: TikTok has yet to say if it'll make any other changes for teens after Instagram's parent company, Meta, last week agreed to impose daily screen time limits, block the app at night, and make other design updates for teens. This was part of that historic legal settlement over claims that the app was designed to get children addicted. Meta's full $18 billion penalty there does depend on TikTok, YouTube, and Snapchat also making changes to their apps. None of them have publicly committed to that so far. Elizabeth Schulze, ABC News, Washington.
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4: 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Our number is 800-941-SEAN. If you want to be a part of the program, I want to play the comments of the G20 of Scott Bessent talking about how the Treasury, other agencies are blocking every potential source of revenue that funds the IRGC and the Iranian regime. We know that the shortages of bare necessities are real, and we know when we confirmed that the IRGC, even they are not getting paid in many, many cases. And there is really they're on the verge of a collapse. And just to update you on what the president said earlier, the U.S., as we speak, striking Iranian targets near the Strait of Hormuz. The strikes are large, powerful retaliation for the Iranians' failed attempt at adding sea mines to the strait, which currently has no mines. They've been completely removed or detonated. And the Iranians shooting 8 missiles, all successfully knocked down by at our military base in Jordan. If the failed nation of Iran retaliates for this very justified attack, they will be hit again at a much harder and higher level. But it will not be the biggest attack of them all. That is waiting in the wings. And when it is over, there will be very little left of the Islamic Republic of Iran. You can't get any.

0: more clear than that, but this is, you know, this is clearly the strategy, in my humble opinion, is working. Here's Scott Bessent at the G20.
1: Treasury has mapped every node, every facilitator, and every network that Iran has used to smuggle oil and evade sanctions. Beginning today, the actions of Treasury and other agencies will tighten the noose and block every potential source of revenue that funds the IRGC and the evil Iranian regime. We are enforcing a zero leakage approach. There will be no minimal breathing space for the regime to rebuild its capacity to inflict terror against America and the world. The final refuge of this regime is a mistaken conclusion of nations that still finance the Iranian threat in the hopes of evading it.
0: All right, joining us now is former Speaker of the House, Newt Gingrich. Now, we have put up on our website, Hannity.com, and we put up on social media five specific podcasts that Newt has laid out for Republicans to shock the world in just 63 days. And in this, you've got to remember the person we're dealing with here. Republicans lived in the wilderness. They were out of power. They did not control the House of Representatives for a whopping 40 consecutive years. It's hard to conceive of, but that was the case. They were the permanent minority. And so beginning with a series of lectures for candidates to prepare people to run for office on a specific agenda to help the country, it was called Renewing American Civilization, and that became the Contract with America. And this became the second conservative wave and what would be three conservative waves that I've witnessed in my lifetime of conservatism being applied to our government with dramatic and impactful results. Reagan, longest period of peacetime economic growth in history up to that point, 21 million new jobs created. And it was done by dropping the top marginal rate from 70 to 28%. Contract with America, sure enough, Bill Clinton. Hillary Care fails, leads to the era of big government being over, the end of welfare as we know it. And together, Newt Gingrich and Bill Clinton negotiated four consecutive balanced budgets in a row. Our budget has never been balanced since. The third wave would be Donald Trump, the disruptor, but the conservative disruptor. And for those that say, well, historical trends say, you are right, that the party out of power in midterm elections, historically, with but three exceptions that I know of, have been able to pick up seats in midterm elections. What makes this year unpredictable and different, and why I say these are uncharted waters, the Democratic Party's never been as radical and as extreme and as liberal and socialist as they are now. And the American people, I do not believe, will go along with this agenda. Makes it very unpredictable. Mr. Speaker, great to have you back.
2: It's good to be with you. Let me just say two things about your news report. One, Scott Bessent, who's probably the smartest guy in the administration other than the president, and the president have to be willing to apply these sanctions to the biggest Chinese institutions. If they do that, you will see the world change remarkably fast. Two, I listened to this, I watched this. As you know, I've been very supportive of the president. If he had 3 months ago said to the country, we will eventually break this rabid religious dictatorship, the chance death to America, it may take a little while, but we will do it without using American ground troops, people today would be so relaxed and they would understand that there is in the back of Trump's head a grand strategy. He has stuck to it, but the zigzags, the lack of communication has really hurt our ability to rally the country because the country is prepared to stay with him if in the end we're going to break the radical religious revolutionaries who want to literally destroy our country. Having said those two things, I'm delighted that once again you and I are in a partnership, and you've been so valuable, as you know, in inventing, for example, Drill Baby Drill, which came straight out of a dinner you and I had one time in 2008.
0: Drill here, drill now, pay less.
2: You got it, and that's how it started. And you did it, and we got 1,600,000 signatures. And

0: here we are today, literally 18 years later, with the President of the United States still citing it. So it clearly became a cultural phenomenon. I did the five podcasts you described on how to win in 2026, which people can get on your website, or they can get by going to Gingrich360.net. And I did them for the same reason. It hit me that what we had done, which you were part of, again, you people need to realize, you were there. You saw it. What we did in the 90s is we laid out a real strategy. We preached that strategy. We taught candidates that strategy. We taught consultants that strategy. And lo and behold, for the first time in 40 years, we won a majority. And with your help, 2 years later, we won the first reelected majority since 1928. And that changed the whole balance of power in Washington and has been changed ever since. We have a chance, I believe, in the next 63 days to make clear the choice of the future, a future of big government socialism with totally failed policies, with a guaranteed drift towards dictatorship, with a guaranteed implementation of radical lifestyles, or continuing with President Trump and the effort to make America great again. So in a sense, this election is a choice between Mumdamism and MAGA. And it's that simple. You want to make America great again? You have a team. You want to go towards a totally failed big government socialist model. Didn't work in Cuba. Didn't work in Russia. Isn't working in China. Around the world. The history of socialism is a history of failure. And we have to win this argument.
1: Well, this is what's on the ballot in 63 days, and I'm not sure that every American understands how high the stakes are. I have to admit to a mistake on the air that I've made over the years, but it's what I believed at the time that, you know, I would say about certain elections, it's the most important in our lifetime. And I meant it then. But it turns out this is way more important, takes on way more significance than any other election that I've covered. I mean, you know, when you gave me, I was pretty much a kid, not a lot of experience. I had finished 2 years in Huntsville, Alabama in 1990 to 1992 as a local radio host. Then I moved to Atlanta, and that's where we both became friends. And eventually, 2 years later, I was emceeing your event the night that Republicans took power for the first time in 40 years. And if you would have told me then or at any other point in my career that we'd be debating issues like men playing women's sports and, you know, feminine hygiene products in grammar school boys' bathrooms and taxpayer-funded sex change operations for illegal immigrants and free college for illegal immigrants, which Tim Walz and Kamala Harris ran on, I wouldn't have believed it. But to put in writing, you know, now 250 elected DSA officials and 40 plus more on the ballot this year, and they want to eliminate the Senate, eliminate our ability to directly choose a president, pack the courts, amnesty for illegals, no borders, abolish ICE, defund the Department of War, end all deportations, eliminate cash bail, abolish prisons and police, public ownership of corporations, a wealth tax, and a Green New Deal, which is, oh, the government will provide you a government guaranteed job, salary, healthy food, daycare, date night, babysitting coverage, you know, health care, and I guess a pine box when you croak. I wouldn't have believed it, but here we are.
0: Look, I think if this is an election about the future and people take it seriously and they ask themselves, I'll give an example. Mondami has this idea of a government-run grocery store. Now, you have Walmart, Kroger, you have Amazon, you have
1: Target.
0: Extraordinary Target. Go down the list. Is there anybody in America?
1: Costco, Sam's Club. I love all those stores, by the way. I don't know about you, but I love them.
0: But now think about it. Is there anybody in America who believes that a unionized New York City bureaucrat is going to run a more efficient, more effective store than Walmart? It's crazy. It's not.
1: Well, you know what the great

0: irony, especially with groceries, is you know what the average profit margin is in a grocery store? It's 2 to 3%, which means the financial success of a grocery store comes from volume. You know, like when you go shopping at certain times and you have to wait in line for, you know, 15 minutes, it's annoying as hell, but every aisle is packed with anything you could ever want or imagine. And yet the profit margin is not that large. It's rather small. It's rather insignificant. Mamdani on one store has already spent over $50+ billion, and it won't open until 2027. And it will never turn a profit. It'll just bleed money. And meanwhile, there are plenty of grocery stores and bodegas in New York that people can go to.
1: Look, they tried this in Kansas City. It lasted 2 years and it collapsed totally. But I'll give you a parallel. And we need to talk more about this. Communism failed so badly that when the leading defector who came to the UN defected and wrote a book about it, his book was, I think, it's called Fleeing Moscow. As he drives in from the airport, he notices all these little bodegas sitting on the street, and they have fruit and vegetables and little boxes and no guards. And he says in the book, the minute I saw that they could actually have food out in the open with no guards, I knew I had been lied to my whole life. Now, Mamdani represents the lie. He wants us to pretend we're the Soviet Union, but somehow this time without the secret police, without the executions, without the purges. It's crazy. I mean, these people are so ignorant. I wrote a piece the other day suggesting we think of them as the Know-Nothing Party because they don't know anything and they believe a fantasy. You know, Humpty Dumpty said to Alice, the only question is, what do you want a word to mean? Are you the master or is the word the master? And if I decide a word means something different, and if I'm the master, the word means something different. That's Mamdani. He invents a fantasy world. All of these people invent fantasy worlds. And then
0: it's not Mamdani. It now dominates the Democratic Party. Quick break, right back. More with former Speaker of the House, Newt Gingrich. Remember, he says Republicans in 63 days can shock the world. Just go to Hannity.com. He's done a series of 5 specific podcasts on how to win. We all need to watch them. We'll continue with Newt on the other side.
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0: Hey, 25 years ago, on September 11th, 2001, America faced a heartbreak of terrorism at home. 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
10: Beth Macy. She spent 25 years investigating the powerful at the Roanoke Times, including uncovering dangerous neglect of local seniors. Beth Macy. In Dopesick, she exposed how drug companies and bought-off politicians fueled the opioid crisis, leading to record fines for Big Pharma. Beth Macy. She uncovers the powerful and corrupt. Now she's running for Congress to hold them accountable. Beth will take on Big Pharma again, ending their tax breaks, capping prescription drug costs, and stopping insurance companies from denying care your doctor says you need. She'll crack down on corruption, banning congressional stock trading, and shutting down the revolving door between Congress and lobbying. And she'll hold big tech accountable, stopping data centers from screwing us over. Beth Macy can't be bought. 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

0: we continue with former Speaker of the House Newt Gingrich. Remember on Hannity.com, 5 podcasts, how Republicans can shock the world in this midterm election cycle, 63 days from now. But can I just ask this question? Because I'm listening very closely to you. All right, I'll tell you what. Because my question, I want a long, extended answer from you. Can I hold you over for just a couple more minutes? Do you mind? Or do you have the time even to do it?
1: I'm glad to do it. And Callista said I could do it, so I'll be happy to do it.
0: We have a long history of that, too. But that's a different story for a different day. Six-hour, longtime partner on this program. And you've heard me talk about the 365. It's the number one selling concealed carry pistol in America today. It's my everyday carry. And more people carry firearms today. You need a personal safety protection plan for you and your family. And more people thinking about that, especially in light of rising crime and a movement that wants to defund the police. Anyway, 6 Hour, they have a 270-year history of precision craftsmanship, reliability. They are the choice, the official sidearm of the U.S. military. Every branch, the M17, I have that too. 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And then find the dealer where you are. We'll continue more with Newt Gingrich on the other side. On this 25th anniversary year of 9/11, our friends at the Tunnel to Towers Foundation honor the heroes like New York City Police Department Detective Eric Michael Calleja. Calleja dreamed of being a police officer and fulfilled that dream by joining the NYPD in 1994. Now he worked his way up to the rank of detective, and he answered the call after September 11th, serving at Ground Zero in the many months that followed. In 2022, sadly, he was diagnosed with multiple cancers tied to his heroic service. 5 months later, he sadly passed away. He is survived by his wife, Marilyn, and his 2 children. Because in the Tunnel to Towers Foundation, they were able to pay off the mortgage on the family home through their Fallen First Responder Home Program. You can donate a car, you can donate land, you can make one big donation, or donate $11 a month. Go to their website, the letter T, the number 2, the letter T.org, the letter T, number 2, letter T.org.
2: ABC News, I'm Mike Dubusky. 5 people are dead and 5 people are in the hospital after an Amazon cargo jet skidded off the end of the runway at Miami International Airport today. 3 of those injured are in critical condition, authorities say. The NTSB says it's launched a go team to Miami to investigate the incident. Amazon says it's cooperating with investigators to determine what happened. U.S. envoys Steve Witkoff and Jared Kushner are meeting with Ukrainian President Volodymyr Zelensky today, one day after meeting with Russian leader Vladimir Putin. Here's what Witkoff had to say after today's meeting.
3: We came here, and I think we really feel good about what has happened in the conversations in Moscow and now the conversations here.
2: Russia has recently ramped up attacks on Ukrainian targets, especially around the capital of Kyiv. Ukrainian forces, meanwhile, have also escalated drone attacks in Russia, though both sides say they're pausing attacks while U.S. officials are in the region. This is ABC News.
4: Time out!
5: Hi, I'm Pastor Kevin. After being run over by a car several years ago, there are certain things I just can't do anymore. Although I'm certainly getting better than I was, I still can't run, jump, or hop on one leg, and I can't play some of the sports that I really love. There are just certain things I just can't do anymore. But unfortunately, when it comes to getting into heaven, many people think they can do it. But the truth is, we can't. We can't be good enough. We can't be holy enough. We can't be righteous enough. We simply can't be good enough to get into heaven. That's why we need Jesus Christ. You know, only when we admit we can't do it will we look to Jesus, who has done everything for us.
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3: All right, 25 till the top of the hour. So we continue with former Speaker of the House, Newt Gingrich, and we're looking ahead 63 days from now. And we were talking about the failure, whatever name, form, manifestation, socialism, statism, communism, whatever ism you, name you want to call it, it's all the same. And it's been tried over and over again, and you get the same predictable results. And that is unfulfilled promises, more poverty for people than when they started. And at the end of the day, you have these, you've given all of the power to these power hungry and greedy politicians that you've empowered to steal other people's money and, quote, give it to you. And then you have to calculate at the end of this process, by empowering them, you give up your freedom in the name of false security. And Mr. Speaker, so my question is, I understand the appeal. You know, everything's going to be taken care of. The stress of life will be eliminated in your life. They will take care. They'll even give you a babysitter for date night for you and your spouse. They'll give you child care, as if government schools haven't failed your kids enough. We pay more per capita than any other industrialized country with the worst results. They'll guarantee your health care. A lot of good Obamacare has done. It's done so much damage. They will guarantee child care, daycare, whatever you need. They'll have a government guaranteed job, a guaranteed government salary, guaranteed government health care, guaranteed government retirement. The only thing they haven't focused on is a government guaranteed pine box for when you croak. But that is how it ends. And the appeal that I see in people is, well, all these people are rich. And I don't know why people hate rich people because I never got a job from a poor person. Even when I was a dishwasher, cook, and a bartender, or in construction, I've never hated people. I don't covet what they have in life. However, there is an appeal to a certain amount of the population that all their stress in life will be removed. I think that's the appeal. Am I wrong?
5: No, I think part of it is that there are people who basically just want to believe in a fantasy. They want to believe that you can do nothing all week, you know, graduate because you're a nice person, not get a job and somebody will pay, will feed you. I mean, the number one challenge of the whole big government socialist model is that it just doesn't work. They talk about Medicare for all. Well, Medicare for all is a national health service. The British National Health Service is collapsing and has announced recently that up to 1,100 British males can, in fact, get a test for prostate cancer. 1,100 out of the whole country. That's all they can afford. So if you want to go to a decaying system where government bureaucrats make the decisions, where power is totally out of your hands, and where, as it fails, you just raise taxes higher, I mean, you watch what's happening in Great Britain. It's tragic.

0: They're gradually destroying their own economy in the name of an ideology that simply doesn't work. And we have to win the argument that if you want a better future, then Donald Trump and the Republicans represent the values and the system that's going to make you wealthier, give you greater choices, help you live longer, and then can then fix the things that need to be fixed. The other side, the big government socialists, cannot promise a better future. They can lie about it, but they, when you start digging into it, they have no program, no mechanism that will get you to a better future. And you know how you can tell? Look at New York, look at Chicago, look at Los Angeles. Ask yourself, how come all those people are moving out? Why is it that California, Illinois, and New York are losing people? And the reason is because it's too expensive. It doesn't work. There, look what just happened on Times Square. There are too many criminals on the street. And the fact is that we really have an ideology on the left that's totally out of touch with reality. And we have to take it on that way. We have to be honest and direct and say, this, as the president said in the State of the Union, these people are crazy.
1: Well, that's what we're dealing with, and that's what's at stake. And, you know, I would only say to the Republicans that they better treat this, and conservatives and people that love this country. And maybe not every candidate is perfect. As a matter of fact, I can criticize many of them that are running as Republicans. And yes, sometimes it is a vote for the lesser of two evils. Sometimes it's you're not as enthusiastic about a candidate as you wish you were. But you better understand what the consequences are if the other team wins. And I say that specifically in the great Buckeye state of Ohio because, you know, the idea that Sherrod Brown is running a competitive race scares the daylights out of me. What is going on in Ohio?
0: Look, you use the key term. There are two teams. Well, whatever, for example, in Georgia, whatever John Ossoff says in Atlanta is a lie. Because when he gets to Washington, he's going to vote for the hard left. Whatever Sherrod Brown says in Cincinnati is a lie, because when he gets to Washington, he's going to vote for the hard left. Zell Miller wrote a book, a former Democratic governor and senator from Georgia, who wrote a book called A National Party No More. And his experience as a conservative in the Senate, serving in the Democratic caucus, was so disgusting. They were so dishonest. And by the way, this is not new. I just pulled up today Gene Kirkpatrick's brilliant speech in 1984. Now, think about this. 42 years ago, she gave a speech at the Republican National Convention, and she talked about the Blame America First Democrats. This thing goes back a long way. These people have been more and more anti-American, more and more anti-work, more and more anti-individual freedom, more and more for giant governments that don't succeed. And this long pattern has now reached fruition. And this is, I agree with what you said earlier, this may well be the biggest choice election since 1860. I mean, this is a moment.
1: See, there's an interesting parallel. Tell me if you agree with this. And I didn't mean to keep you this long. I hope I'm not taking away time from Calista and what you plan to do today.
0: She is taking away time. She just
1: I've my deepest apologies, and the usual deal stands. This is very, very critical. For example, there was a base that got energized for Republicans with the Tea Party in 2010. But the establishment Republicans went along with it and supported it and knew it was time for change. What I see and what I'm reading is, yes, you have this new radicalized base, but the Democratic establishment behind the scenes is disgusted by it, feels it's a dangerous movement. They just fear taking it on publicly, but Democratic donors, establishment donors, are not giving them money. So I'm not sure beyond the angry left-wing Mamdani, AOC, Bernie, Pocahontas, you know, base. I'm not sure how far this goes. I don't know if other Democrats are going to go along with it.
0: Well, I think they're on the edge of a civil war because the gap is so big When you start going out, for example, the woman who won a seat in New York the other day, who said she doesn't worry about using a napkin. She just wipes her hands on the American flag. Well, even for most Democrats, that's such a disgusting comment that it makes you wonder how are they going to deal with her and give her a committee size position and treat her as a Democrat? And you can go through case after case like this. And I think the Tea Party movement was patriotic Americans. And that's why they picked the term Tea Party out of what happened in Boston Harbor and rebellion against the British. And so the Tea Party people were actually expressing their Americanism. This new movement is expressing its anti-Americanism. It wants, as you pointed out earlier, they want to abolish the Constitution. They want to abolish the Senate. They want to abolish the Supreme Court. You go down there, you know, they want to abolish ICE. They want to abolish the borders. They want to abolish the police. I mean, we just pulled together, and everybody can do this way. You can go online, Google Democratic Socialist Party of America, read their platform, and read the bottom, which says, if you're endorsed by us, you are committed to voting for 100% of these ideas. And you look at that stuff, and it's literally the march of the lunatics.
1: Well, I could tell you that's the best analysis and description of the moment that we're now living in. All right, quick break. Right back. More with former Speaker of the House, Newt Gingrich. The ramifications of the Lindsey Clancy defense long term and what it will mean moving forward for our criminal justice system. We'll get to that. Nancy Grace, Tiffany Smiley coming up. And your calls, 800-941-SEAN is our number.
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3: The world used to be afraid to say the word AIDS. Now we speak out. Together, we've saved millions of lives. But our progress isn't permanent. HIV isn't over. More than 150,000 people are living with HIV in the United States, and they don't know it. But while others are cutting back, we are stepping up. When the world looked away, we didn't. And we never will.
4: But will Americans be taken advantage of by the economy?
5: Gasoline prices are still high, and we just hit a record in August.
4: Ayixa Diaz is with AAA, which puts the national average for a gallon of gas at $4.14 a gallon, almost a dollar higher than a year ago. Relief on the horizon?
5: Gasoline demand typically starts coming down in early fall, and that's why you typically see gas prices coming down this time of year as well.
4: California is posting the highest pump price, $5.78. That's $2.34 above the lowest, Indiana. Jim Ryan, ABC News.
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0: All right, our final moments with Newt Gingrich, who's agreed to be gracious with his time and stay with us. Again, I never thought when I started in radio a long, long time ago. Actually, I did my first radio show in 1987, Mr. Speaker. We have known each other since 1990. We go back a long ways with a lot of elections under our belt. Maybe one of the more exciting ones was when you became Speaker. But more importantly, the fact that something had happened where a Democratic White House and a Republican House, you guys, and Senate resulted in, you know, good things for the country. It can happen again. It can't happen with this crowd. This crowd is just filled with radicalism and vitriol and hatred. All progress to this country, I predict, would come to a screeching halt if they get control of the House or the Senate. And that's why I think both races are critically, critically important. Mr. Speaker, it's always a pleasure to talk to you. The historical, you know, context in this is not lost on me. By the way, I don't know if you heard this, unearthed audio shows Abdul El-Sayed praising Canada over the U.S. as being better to achieve the American dream. If you want to achieve the American dream, well, let me play this before I let you go, considering I've already stole most of your time. It's worth playing.
1: Contrary to what we're taught, that we are the land of opportunity, where anyone with a dollar and a dream can make it. In fact, too few people have that first dollar. Economic data shows us that if you want to achieve the American dream, well, you should move to Canada, because it's twice as likely there. Here, where you start predicts where you end.
0: Wow. And last week we have him praising and how much he misses his community in his home country of Egypt, and then trashing America on the other end of it. You know, why this guy's even running, it makes one more.

0: com. Mr. Speaker, thank you, sir. Appreciate your time. Did not mean to take so much, but I did. All right. When we come back, we're going to have the long-term ramifications, consequences of this Lindsey Clancy defense. And we'll try and get your calls in as well. Nancy Grace will be debating Tiffany Smiley, who takes a very different view and much more straight ahead. Listen, born on America's darkest day, 9/11/01, the Tunnel to Towers Foundation has been helping American heroes ever since. Heroes like U.S. Army Sergeant Mario Nelson. Now, Mario served in the National Guard, volunteered at Ground Zero after the 9/11 attacks. Later, Mario enlisted full-time in the Army and was deployed to Iraq. And then Mario made the ultimate sacrifice when he was killed by a rocket-propelled grenade. Now, this is the 25th anniversary year of 9/11, and we do continue to honor the cost of service, the enduring legacy of people that gave everything to their country and their communities, and they did it for our freedom. Mario left behind his wife, his daughter, and after his death, his wife began helping others heal from grief and trauma. And the Tunnel to Towers Foundation, with your generosity, was able to recognize the sacrifice of this family, providing them with a mortgage-free home. 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You can do that. Just go to their website, the letter T, the number two, the letter T.org, the letter T, number two, letter T.org for the Tunnel to Towers Foundation. 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
3: From ABC News, I'm Mike Dubosky. In Miami, at least five people were killed today when a cargo plane overran the end of the runway at the city's airport, crashing into several vehicles in the process and sparking a fire. Chief Ray Jadala.
4: We do still have an active fuel leak that's occurring off of the aircraft that is being mitigated as we speak.
3: Local authorities and Amazon, which owns the plane, say they're working to determine the cause of the crash. In Ukraine today, a high-profile meeting between President Volodymyr Zelensky and representatives of the Trump administration. Steve Witkoff and Jared Kushner meeting with the Ukrainian leader to discuss an end to the fighting with Russia. Yesterday, they sat down with Russian President Vladimir Putin. ABC's Stephen Portnoy has more on that discussion.
5: The meeting lasted for about 3 hours. The press was brought in to hear warm words exchanged, but when it was over, Vladimir Putin gave no sign of compromise, and our Patrick Reeval's been reporting that Kremlin officials were heard to be repeating Russia's long-held positions after the meeting. Putin said that Russian forces are making progress on the battlefield and that Russia will achieve its goals.
3: To the conflict in Iran, where President Trump continues to downplay the fighting there, despite U.S. and Iranian forces trading strikes this weekend on ships in the region. It comes more than 6 months after the initial American strikes on Iran. Former Secretary of the Air Force Frank Kendall spoke to ABC's This Week.
6: What I don't understand, frankly, about the Iran war is what advice was given to the president that led him to start this conflict, aside from the fact that he never got approval from Congress to do it. The results of the initial strike have been about as one would have predicted. The illusion that the Iranian regime would suddenly fall and this would be a very short conflict was not one that's been held by anybody else until now.
3: And the TSA expects to screen 17 million people at airports this Labor Day weekend. You're listening to ABC News.
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1: 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Hard to believe, Brian, that 21 years ago this year, Hurricane Katrina landed near New Orleans as a Category 4 hurricane. That's 21 years ago.
2: Wow.
1: Becoming one of the worst natural disasters in U.S. history. Not that I want to start this off with a terrible stat.
2: I know, right?
1: But 21 years ago, man, that's a long time. Doesn't seem like it's been that long.
2: I remember.
1: I was talking about it on the air when it happened.
2: I remember when that went all down. That was crazy.
1: Yeah, it was. Well, let's jump right in, man. Let's talk about working with the right advisor. You and I talk about this pretty frequently. Financial advisors can have very different philosophies when it comes to investing and retirement planning. How would you describe your philosophy and the philosophy of Creekmer Wealth Advisors?
2: Well, I think some of the differences, you know, financial advisors and financial planners can have a distinction. Because a lot of people, I can tell when somebody comes in, they say, I've got a planner. I'm like, oh, okay. Wow. So what are they planning for you? And they'll go through, yeah, they helped me, you know, coordinate with an attorney and we got our wills done and trust. That was very important to our planner. But he's retiring and we don't really like the new person that they're, you know, that's taken over our accounts. And not that they don't like them, but they're just, you know,
1: they don't have that same connection.
2: Yeah. It's a different connection. And then we have an advisor.
1: It's relationship, babe. A lot of it's relationship.
2: Right, and then the next person comes in and they say, I have got an advisor. Oh, okay. What are they doing for you? You know, you're paying a fee for something. What's the value? Right, that's isn't that everything in life?
1: Yeah, ROI.
2: Right, like, okay, you're gonna put a roof on. What kind of roof is it? How long is it gonna last me? What's the cost? What's the warranty? All those questions that we ask when we're purchasing something, right? And this is a service, so what are you getting for that? And so what we see with comprehensive financial planners, and there's a lot of good ones out there. We're not, you know, jumping up on there and saying, we're the only financial planning firm that does it right. That's not true. But what we do see is the majority of people that do come in have just either investment advisors or financial advisors that are just focusing on the investment piece. They're looking at just that and leaving all...
1: Which is about a tenth of the piece of the pie, right?
2: Right, yeah. Right. So if you have all these, you know, we call it the retirement blueprint. There's like 7 different areas of your life that we need to be looking at, right? Yeah, investment planning is important, right? How much risk are you taking for the reward? What are the fees? Which, I mean, we just had a client that came in and he's like, oh, we're not paying any fees. I don't even have an advisor. And then we found out like there's 2 advisors on the account and the average fees in one account was 3%.
1: Oh.
2: And the other one was 2%, and he thought it was 1%, and that was kind of a hard, awkward conversation. But I'm not afraid of those because I said, it's not like it's all your money. It was just on $500,000. You know, they had quite a few millions. But the reality is, you know, we got to go through the investment portion. Of course, it's very important, but let's not ignore that you don't have a will. And you have 4 kids that you're going to leave them a mess. And the reason you haven't done it because, well, I don't know what decision who I want to give, you know, or who's going to be in charge of the money. Should it be my daughter? Should it be my brother? And so I said, that's what we're here. We're going to coach you through it. We're not selling you a trust. We're not selling you a will. We're not trying to get an extra fee like maybe an attorney is or whatever. Like, we have a relationship with an estate planning firm that does it. And it's the same cost if you come on board and you pay a planning fee. It includes doing tax preparation, tax planning, estate planning. It doesn't cost you another cent above and beyond what you're going to pay us anyways.
1: Mm-hmm.
2: And that's the way a fiduciary should work, right? We're not getting a cut from the attorney or the law firm to...
1: Well, when they do good, you do good.
2: I guess the difference of the philosophy is let's do comprehensive financial planning first, and then we get to the investment part last, right? Because a lot of the decisions of where we're going to put money, people are like, hey, I want to know what kind of portfolio you're going to recommend. And we've got one, he's got about... he's, you know, about $6 million to invest, and he's working with me and our CPA, and we're coming up with a tax strategy because he wants to reduce his IRA exposure. He's like, Brian, I don't need this. I mean, I'm like, obviously you've saved a lot outside of an IRA and you do not need it to live on. So let's move it to tax-free with the least amount of tax.
1: Amen.
2: Right. Yeah. And that it's not just a benefit over the 5 or 10 years of his lifetime from now. It's his lifetime, his kids, when they inherited for 10 years, and his wife as well. And so I think when, you know, we look at the big picture, I think that's the biggest philosophy is going focus on tax. How do we reduce someone's taxes? How do we clean up their estate? Everyone's going to die. I mean, speaking of passing away, I mean, Dolly Parton
1: passed. Yeah.
2: Right. I mean, the amount of complexities that are probably in hers. I mean, a lot of people cannot relate. She's got trusts and LLCs and partnerships. And
1: hey, we were talking about on the air, she has no kids.
2: Right.
1: Her husband passed. Where is all this money going? And, you know, she's got family and friends that she's leaving some to.
2: But, right. But anything above the estate tax exemption, she's, you know, going to, over $15 million, she, and depending on what kind of trust they did, she might have had Carl, you know, when he passed, maybe they got $30 million total exemption, but you're telling me she's worth what, $400 million?
1: Yeah.
2: There's a lot of estate tax that's going to the government, 40% above that number. So she probably did some charitable gift planning, which we talk about charitable gift planning, and it kind of like some people that aren't charitably minded go, oh, I mean, I don't want to give. Like, okay, well, you're going to give it later. You're going to give it to the government.
1: Yeah.
2: If you have that high of a net worth, give it to somebody that actually will do some good.
1: Yeah.
2: Give it to the nonprofit, the church, the group that you are passionate about that you know does good work, and they don't have 90% expenses like some of these nonprofits, right? They're going to do some good work all over the world. And I think that's, you got options in life. So I think the biggest philosophy with Kreekmer and myself personally is just let's look at every area of your life. Let's focus on that, what's best for you, meet your goals. Let's comprehend and actually do it, not just say we're going to do it. Because we had a new client came on earlier in the year, and he goes, yeah, they pitched us a year ago, and they were amazing. They got out of the gate. They said, they're going to do all these things. They're going to update your will, and we're going to get your taxes, all this done, and we're going to do tax planning. Come to find out, really, the only thing they do is the investments, and they didn't really, and we kept on asking them about that. They go, oh, well, we've got an attorney. Yeah, you can call this guy down the road. He's a pretty good guy. I was like, well, I could have done that.
1: Yeah.
2: I mean, I could have Googled, like, best estate planning. I want you to coordinate it. The difference is we want to be involved because we know after spending, I mean, this newest client, they just commented on this. They said, you guys, we've probably seen you more than we've seen our children, okay?
1: Wow.
2: Yeah, but they had a lot to clean up. They had real estate we had to change into LLCs. And make sure the trust owned the LLCs, you know, coordinate with the attorneys to get the operating agreements changed. Make sure the trust, you know, are labeled inside the LLC operating agreements. Like all the intricate details of all this, their planner didn't do. Promised that they were going to do it. Said they were going to do it when they were pitching them to come on. And then after a year or two, they were going, we're not getting any extra that we got from our investment only guy at the bank. We were better off, I think, with the last guy. At least it was, we knew what we were getting.
1: Yeah.
2: He promised something, and we got nothing. He said, they were questioning, are you really going to do this stuff? I was like, we're actually going to start with that. We're going to get your estate plan before we even invest your money the way we want you to invest it. And he goes, what do you mean? He goes, it's going to come over. It's going to move over from XYZ company to Fidelity Schwab or other custodians that we hold. And it's just going to sit there. It'll still be invested in the same funds that you had, right? If you had stocks, bonds, we're going to keep it the same. Like, but the other advisors, not they can't, we are. And we're going to get the estate plan cleaned up. We're going to get your asset protection plan, because when I'm talking about LLCs and trusts and all, that's asset protection.
1: Yeah.
2: Somebody's coming out to get you. Make sure you have the right insurance in place, umbrellas, liability, all of that. Make sure all that stuff's taken care of. Then we're going to go, let's come up with a good plan for the investment plan. And that all could be within the first month, right? But I think that's the biggest difference in philosophy, is focus on the things that really matter. And then those little things that, like, invest, you know, how we do, we pick this stock or this portfolio, that comes, that is important, but it's not as critical as all the other things.
1: And by the way, just so that we don't just kind of glaze over that, what a loss to the country music community and just the overall community, the Dolly Parton loss. I mean,
2: yeah,
1: she's such an icon and left behind such a legacy. You know, I mean, even because, I mean, you know, I work on a country station, even because she hasn't released a new song in the last 10 years, because we don't play her music doesn't mean we don't talk about her.
2: Right.
1: Still, and she's sure. Still, you know, she's still been a very part of the fabric of this country and the things she's left behind, Dollywood, and
2: yeah,
1: I mean, my gosh.
2: No, she's a legacy icon. And the amount of nonprofit and foundations and things she's given to, every time I see her name in the last 15, 20 years, it was like, oh, this foundation she's doing this for, and what a, just like you, I have a friend who's been in country on the radio in Atlanta for years.
1: Tug.
2: Yeah. And he was just like, man, I did a few interviews with her, you know, being in a top market, they flew, you know, Dolly would fly through there all the time, and he'd interview, and was like, just one of the sweetest.
1: Yeah.
2: She's like, it's like the grandmother I never had.
1: Yeah. Oh yeah. We interviewed her. Nobody says anything bad to ever say about Dolly. I've never heard anybody say anything about her.
2: They can't.
1: Dolly Parton.
2: They can't.
1: What a wonderful lady. What a loss.
2: Yep.
1: Dolly Parton. 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
1: 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So, Brian, I don't know if you saw this. And I got a little story to go with this real quick. Archaeologists recently found the bones of a soldier from the Revolutionary War. And thanks to DNA testing, they were able to identify the previously unknown soldier. How cool is that?
2: That's insane.
1: Isn't it? And speaking of the Revolutionary War, and you may already know this because you've been to my house, but do you know who's buried in my backyard?
2: Your dog?
1: Andrew Lewis Jr. From the Revolutionary War is buried in my backyard.
2: Really?
1: Yes.
2: Does that increase the value of your house?
1: I don't know. I'm not sure. A cemetery
2: I'm
1: in your
2: wondering,
1: backyard? I'm not sure.
2: I'm wondering if we could, like, you know, we could probably, yeah. I think we should talk, Tanner, about this and just you guys move out. We rent that out as a historical Airbnb and really cash flow this thing.
5: Well,
2: and you have a lot of acreage. We could build a few more around, not on the body or anything, but around it. I think there's a lot of potential here.
5: Well, my dad was giving me a hard time because there was an old barn.
2: Yeah.
5: That was kind of handed down. It was like a 150-year-old barn.
2: Yeah, the one that was falling down.
5: It was falling down, and the insurance company goes, you need to get rid of that. So we dropped the barn, and now a buddy of mine was like, and my dad was like, you may have just dropped something of historic value. And I'm like,
2: what did you do with all the wood?
5: It's sitting there.
2: Oh, I'll take some of it.
5: I was going to sell it, actually. I actually listed it on Facebook Marketplace for $1,000. I was like, this is like Andrew Lewis Jr.'s family's wood.
2: Would love some of that wood.
5: Would you?
2: Yeah, in our barn, you know, it's a great accent pieces, and you can use it for mantles.
5: This is that great big, like, hand-hewn wood.
2: Oh, the beams?
5: The beams, yeah.
2: They're probably made out of oak, honestly.
5: They probably are. So, what, like, $250 a board? Is that what you want
2: to pay? I was thinking $250 for the whole thing.
5: $250. Well, all right. Well, I'll think about it.
2: Hey, look, we got labor, workers' comp, all the effort to go over. Diesel's $6 a gallon.
5: I know. You know what? I'll think about it and get back to you.
2: I mean, our liability is up to the roof. I don't know. Maybe $100. We're taking rid of your junk. We're removing your trash.
5: Are you still talking about this? So we were talking about earlier working with the right advisor. This is something that Brian and I have been preaching for a long time, and I've really learned a lot from Brian about this. One of the questions is, how can someone determine if the advisor they're interviewing or possibly already working with has the philosophy that's a good fit for them? I mean, do people just know when they come in? Are they like, oh, man, we connect with Brian Bowen. We're in. Or, I mean, how do you determine if that you're with the right advisor?
2: For me, I give them a lot of options, you know, and so it's not, this is the way we do things around here. I mean, let's show you all the options, you know, the way we're investing or estate planning. And I want people to ask questions, like hard questions, like this latest couple that we just helped. They're in their late 60s, very investment focused. We've gotten dozens of clients from them over the year, and the frustration is, you know, I think the returns have been pretty decent. I don't know if they're beating the market or any index or S&P or anything like that, but we want some planning help. Like, we heard you talk about tax planning and estate planning. We need all those things. You know, we're worried about passing things on to the kids and the grandkids and the government taking a piece of it, and we want to gift some things to charity. I don't know if we're doing things the right thing. We ask our advisor, our financial advisor, which, you know, this couple is paying in somewhere in the neighborhood of $40,000 a year, given their asset size, because they have over $5 million. And so they're like, we're paying that much money, but we're not getting any help. And then we ask about it, and they go, oh, yeah, let me give you a name of a guy that you can call. Is he on the call? Is the advisor on the call when they go to call the attorney and get their estate plan? No. And they got frustrated because they're like, wait, what are we paying you for? You can't even be on the call and help us. You're supposed to be our fiduciary. What does that mean? You're supposed to act in our best interest at all time. So I think it's a question you should be asking is, are you truly going to coordinate and help me, coach me through every stage of life? Now, I don't mean that your advisor should go out and help you negotiate the next car purchase, right? I think you should probably be able to handle that on your own, or, like, you know, which couch to buy. We're not talking about small things. We're talking about big things, right? Like, how do you invest your money? How do you leave your assets to your kids, and all the tax planning and tax preparation questions that you may have? Am I doing things right with Social Security, insurance? If you're a business owner, how do I get out of this business? Most businesses feel like there's a survey through the Certified Exit Planning Advisor group that we go through every year. Exit Planning, and so they do a survey, and they ask the average 65-year-old, why haven't you retired yet? It's like, well, that's not my net worth. Like, I'm shackled to the business because no one has walked me,
5: which is pretty common, by the way, isn't it?
2: Yeah, they're like, my net worth is more than I ever imagined. I've got more assets, you know, we've been pulling money out of the business the last 10 years because we're debt free, and we're buying real estate and stock market, and we got retirement plans, and we're good. We could leave now, but I sell the business, it's worth $10 million. I'm gonna owe $3 million to the government. And they're like, but I go to my CPA and my financial advisor, nobody has a solution for it. So I just hang on because I'm not paying $3 million. $3 million. And a lot of these people, you go, well, they're worth, oh, those are the rich guys. They really remember when they were broke.
5: Yeah. They don't always start that way.
2: No, this is first generation wealth.
5: Yeah.
2: Those are the ones we're talking to. But they need a CFO in their life, right? It's like that person that they can reach out to that says, let's talk about growing the business if you want to grow it and then sell it in 3 years. Or if you want to sell it now, how do we come up with a tax strategy? And more importantly, what are you going to do afterwards, right? So I think the questions are, what am I actually getting for what I'm paying for? Like, are you just going to invest and manage my money? Or is there more to that same value? Because what we find is that our fees, if they have a financial advisor they're paying for and they move over, our fees are the same or less. But the difference is they're getting a lot more services.
5: What are you getting for the money?
2: Yeah. Right.
5: What is your return on investment?
2: Yeah, because it's always not about, you know, when I compare bids like on one of our rental properties that we're getting contractors, I'm not always looking for the cheapest. It's really hard because these contractors are the worst at writing up proposals. I mean, a lot of them.
5: Yeah.
2: They're very vague on purpose.
5: Some of them are like handwritten. And I've seen some of the HVAC ones and I'm like, did this dude go through the third grade?
2: Right. You know? Or they text you.
5: Yeah.
2: $19,000 for this. And I go, okay, well, thank you for a rough number.
5: Can you itemize that out?
2: Here's
5: for
2: my
5: me?
2: Email. And if you can't write up a proposal with your name and letterhead on it, then we're not going to be able to do this.
5: Yeah.
2: I need to have, this is what I'm paying you for, right? I'm paying you this, and this is what I'm getting. So there's no argument at the end, right? Yeah. We can be friends and we can do another
5: project. No harm.
2: Project.
5: No,
2: just be professional. And so I think that's the biggest thing is when you're hiring a financial advisor or looking to hire one, you're like, oh, well, I would never pay anybody. Everybody changes. I would say probably 70% of our clients said, I told myself 5 years ago, I would never need a financial advisor. Oh my gosh. But then they build up enough assets. Like now I'm working with families that have $5 million net worth or greater just because I'm busy. We have existing legacy clients that we're helping. We have, you know, a lot of advisors that help with people underneath that, but they're in that stage of life where they're going, I never thought I'd be here.
5: Yeah.
2: I had no idea. My wife and I were rubbing two nickels together figuring out how we're going to pay the light bill when we were 22 and we started this thing. We were started out of our basement. You know, you hear those stories. I love them. But now they're like, hey, we got 29 employees or we got this. And we had no idea that we were going to be, you know, doing so well. Or I just went up the ladder in the corporate world, right? And I'm now making all this money and I saved it in the 401k. And I don't know how to take it out. Growing it and distribution, two different things.
5: Yeah, for sure.
2: It's now I got to figure out how to unwind this thing. How do I unwind it and pay the least amount of tax to make it last? Not to do things illegally or so you don't sleep at night, but the best way for my family to get the most amount of income and the least amount of risk too, right? Tax risk, there's a lot of kinds of risk, market risk, you know, audit risk, all those things.
5: And that's the one that scares me to death. Just that, and it shouldn't. I was like, oh my gosh, what if I get audited? Well, I don't have anything to hide. It's just the thought of
2: getting. I know. You know, I always get, it seems, a letter from the IRS and says, you know, you underpaid or whatever, and you know, a couple bucks here or there. And then, but you know when they always send that letter? It's always on Saturdays. And you can't call. I don't know. That's when it arrives at my house anyway.
5: Oh, maybe that's why, on purpose?
2: I don't know.
5: Yeah,
2: but it seems,
5: they don't get called.
2: It just seems like every Sunday. Like,
5: we'll send it on the weekends.
2: I can't call, you know, my CPA and be like, what in the world? What is this? You know, deal with this. Or you can't call them. They're closed. But, I mean, yeah, everybody gets scared about it. But the reality is if you're honest and upfront and you're doing the right thing, you shouldn't have anything to be worried about.
5: And Kim's still with you, right?
2: Yeah, of course, yeah.
5: But that's my safety net is, yeah, Brian and Kim. I mean,
2: We got Jonah in the office. He's a CPA too, financial planner. Jonah's working on a lot of cases and clients
5: smart
2: together.
5: Dude.
2: So,
5: smart young man, isn't he?
2: Yep. So it's good to have that those resources because you can't be an expert in all things. Like people think, oh, you know so much about tax. I'm like, man, I don't know what, you know, form number, that special charitable tax return is supposed to go on. I mean, I see it every year, but I don't remember it. But that's the CPA's job. They remember like how to file and make sure you don't get, you know, penalties and file on time. And she's constantly bugging me. Brian, we got to do your returns. Okay. All right, Kim. I'm working on it.
5: Yeah.
2: It's good. That's, you need that.
5: Not that you asked, but I have a take on that question. When we come back,
2: yeah.
5: I want to answer that question. How can someone determine if the advisor they're interviewing or possibly already working with has a philosophy that's a good fit for them? I want to tell you how I realized Brian Bowen was my dude. I'll tell you that next. Here's the number to call, 866-2-PLAN-4, 866-T-O-PLAN and the number 4, or online at creekmurwealth.com. 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
7: ABC News, I'm Mike Dubusky. After an Amazon cargo jet careened off the end of the runway at Miami International Airport today.
8: We have at least 5 deceased individuals, and we have multiple individuals that were transported to local hospitals with unknown injuries.
7: Miami-Dade Sheriff Rosie Cordero Stutz, 3 of those hospitalized are now said to be in critical condition. Amazon says it's cooperating with investigators and that their deepest sympathies go out to the families, loved ones, and all those affected. President Trump's son-in-law Jared Kushner speaking today after meeting with Ukrainian President Volodymyr Zelensky.
9: Our role is to try to be the ones who are pursuing the peace. And like I said, if it was easy, it would have been done a long time ago. But it's a very important and noble pursuit, and we're going to keep doing it with everything we have.
7: Kushner was there alongside U.S. Special Envoy Steve Witkoff. Yesterday, those two sat down with Russian President Vladimir Putin in Moscow. This is ABC News.
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5: 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Here's the number if you want to reach Brian and his crew, 866-2-PLAN-4, 866-T-O-PLAN and the number 4, or online at creekmorewealth.com. So, Brian, I don't know if you follow this, but 3 women's world records were set recently at the annual Lumberjack World Championships in Wisconsin. The underhand chop, cutting through 11 inches of white pine in 21 seconds. You know how hard that is? That's this way, from bottom to top, the underhand chop. The standing chop, 9 inches of white pine cut in 19 seconds. And the boom run, sprinting across water and back over 8 logs in 13 seconds.
2: Wow.
5: Think you could beat that?
2: No.
5: All right. It's impressive, isn't it?
2: That is impressive. That's crazy. Where's that at again?
5: Oh, it was Wisconsin.
2: Yeah, those kind of people like doing that kind of stuff.
5: Wisconsin people love that in their wood chopping, don't they?
2: Yeah. We have some clients in Wisconsin, and they he talks about ice fishing. He gets all excited.
5: Like, and you know what? They have big fish up there under the ice. Big fish.
2: I'm like, so is it better fishing than doing it in the summertime, or are you just doing it because it's a chance to get outside and drink beer? And he goes,
5: yes.
2: Well, actually, yeah, it's just so we can get outside and drink beer and have a fire on the ice. It's pretty cool. And I was like, okay, well, at least you're honest. His wife started cracking up.
5: That's what I want to do.
2: She was about to answer for him.
5: I want to light a fire on the ice. Who wants to do that?
2: I mean,
5: that ice is like 18 inches.
2: So the ice and snow is very romantic looking, right? You know, and you watch a movie and they have the Christmas and the light, the snow is floating. Yeah. You're like, wow, it's so neat. And then, you know, I went snowboarding with my son and my wife and a couple friends. And we went up to Snowshoe.
5: Snowshoe.
2: Yeah, in West Virginia. Yeah, it was fun.

0: You been, black, are you Black Diamond?
1: Oh, no, I hadn't been in 20 years.
0: Oh, okay.
1: I had, yeah, been maybe 25, actually, I think it was. So I bought all this gear because my son wanted to go. I'm like, okay, it'd be a good thing. Oh, boy. And I thought because, you know, I've surfed in the ocean and we wake surf at the lake and, there's similar motion that would be, no. I got up and we did okay. But, you know, you get wet and you're cold and, this is not for me. I don't know. But somehow I'll probably go back next year. It's one
0: just
1: of those
0: the equipment alone. Wasn't that like $4,000?
1: No, we did find some really good deals on some partially used stuff, but okay. It is expensive.
0: Yeah,
1: some of that stuff
0: gently used. I like that. That's what I buy. That's my lane.
1: Well, you're gonna beat it up anyway.
0: Oh yeah.
1: I mean, you're gonna be fall. I mean, I fell like within seconds.
0: Yeah.
1: Right?
0: Yeah. So well, and you do
1: get something, but the stuff is new. I'm like $80 for these gloves.
0: I know, man. That's it's insane.
1: I don't understand it. Yeah, that is a whole racket.
0: Give me the Equate version of that. Do you know what Equate is? Of course you don't. That's the generic version of Walmart.
1: Oh, the Walmart version. Yeah.
0: That's the Walmart brand. Give me that brand of ski equipment.
1: Yeah, so my friend that was helping me, he is Mr. Brand Name, like Wakes, or what do you call it, snowboarder. And he's like, oh, you need to get these. And he sends me a link to Amazon. I'm like, those are $250 for some gloves.
0: Yeah.
1: Like, where's the $20?
0: And that's version? Each one.
1: Yeah. And then I said, no, we have a budget, and you're already over it. So send me the cheap stuff. He's like, you're not going to be happy. I'm like, if I use it twice a year, I'll be happy.
0: Yeah.
1: You know, so I'm not spending that kind of money.
0: Yeah. So I teased this last break, but I think this is something important. The question was, we're talking about working with the right advisor, and how do you know you're working with the right advisor? And the question was, how can someone determine if the advisor they're interviewing or possibly already working with has a philosophy that's a good fit for them? Do you remember when I, of course you remember when I came in. I came in and you asked
1: you
0: me.
1: You came in our office?
0: Really? And you asked me, what do you think your risk level is, your risk tolerance? And how do you feel about this? And where do you see yourself? And you started asking me questions that made me ask myself questions, answer questions and ask myself questions. And I went, these are my people. This is it. Because you don't know what you don't know. And aren't a lot of people, even though they're multimillionaires when they come into you, aren't they lacking in general knowledge sometimes of just the process?
1: Well, yes, because some of them have never gone through, they don't know what to expect. So, you know, I think that's a good thing to talk about, though, is honestly, when we do a retirement blueprint and, you know, some people charge up front for a plan and say, hey, we're going to charge you $2,500 to $5,000 to give the same thing that we're doing. And I think this is why, you know, I continue to do this radio show, because I think what it does is bring some of the best clients that we have, honestly. The reason is they get to know us. They know our philosophy. They get to understand the process that they go to. And so when they come in, they know what to expect. And the process is, you know, look, we have to know about your financial situation. Years ago, we used to have a couple people that would randomly call us and be like, oh, I need you to provide a plan and give me the best investment strategy. And I'm like, okay, well, give me what you have and tell me. And they wouldn't say, look, it's you can't go to the doctor and tell them about your pain or tell them what's going on and ask for a prescription. Like, it doesn't
0: work. It's a good analogy.
1: It doesn't work.
0: Yeah.
1: They'll hang up on you and say, call somebody else.
0: Yeah.
1: And so now we don't even have that problem, right? It's they know that they need to bring in a balance sheet of everything they have. And that doesn't have to be some fancy type written thing, but it just needs to be, okay, have these IRAs, this brokerage account, business value, real estate, debt, right? Here's my net worth approximately with everything. And even if they don't add it up, just give it to us and we'll do the math and figure it out.
0: And by the way, if you don't have that stuff readily available, what I've found is that Brian and Kim always help me through that process.
1: Yeah.
0: You know, here's what you, this exactly. isn't that difficult. Here's what, oh, okay, that's all this is.
1: Right. And so, yeah, Emily, Maddie, or Jonah, anybody in the office will reach out and say, hey, here's a list of things we need you to bring. And it's real simple.
0: Here's where you get it. Here's what it looks
1: like. Yeah. And some offices, and even Creekmoor, I noticed that like some of our other offices across the country don't do that. They just want to have a conversation. And we'll be happy to do that too to see if you're a fit. Look, not everybody is a fit. There might be another, I've referred dozens of people to other advisors in our town. Be happy to give you their names and number.
0: Because you didn't feel like they were a fit, or you felt like...
1: Well, yeah, at their stage or what they were looking for, I think somebody else might have been a better fit to help them.
0: Oh, okay.
1: Right? Like, there's a great...
0: That's noble.
1: Well, it's
0: to
1: just...
0: Go, yeah, that we're not just here to take your money.
1: We can't be all things to all people.
0: Yeah.
1: I mean, come on, there's specialists, there's people that are looking for a special niche of things.

0: and like, oh, you know, I know somebody that can help you with that. Might even be in this state, but, you know, we'll point you to the right direction. But somebody, the typical people, I need a comprehensive financial plan. I want to know the best way to reduce my tax bill, get my estate straightened out because we don't have an estate, or our will's 30 years old and our current advisors aren't helping us and I don't know who to call. And, you know, maybe we want to give some money to a charity, but we want to, the tax benefits now. I've heard you talk about, we love doing that. Why are you going to give money in your will when we can get the tax benefits now? We have a client that we asked that question and he actually kind of not snapped at us, but it was a prospect. He wasn't a client. He's a client now, but he goes, why are you asking how much, what's in my will? And I said, because it actually could save you a lot of money now in taxes. And so that's why I need to know. I don't need to see it, but
1: why
0: I want
1: to. Why would you want to keep that?
0: I want to know the percentage.
1: Financial advisor. Why would you?
0: Well, because it's the first date, right? Like we're just getting to know each other, and he's kind of like, you know, private. And
1: but I feel like you need. And to then
0: he, and then I said, oh, he goes, oh, he, you know, he's kind of lit up a little. He's like, oh, you're gonna save me taxes,
1: yeah,
0: sure, right? And come to find out, he's gonna give. I forget what it was. This is years ago. 25-35% of his in his estate in the will, like. To charities, nonprofits, because they didn't have any kids, and some of it was going to, you know, families, whatever, nephews and
1: yeah,
0: siblings. And so we came up with a plan, and I said, look, you got this highly appreciated stock that you want to get rid of and diversify because you have way too much of it. And this could apply to a business, it could apply to real estate that you want to sell. And we said, you're going to give it away anyways. Why don't you get the $500,000 tax benefit now? He goes, wait, you're going to save $500,000 in taxes? I said, yeah, that's just now. That's not the next 30 years of your life, potentially, because at the time he was only in his late 50s. I'm like, you know, he lived to 80-something.
1: Yeah.
0: I'm like, it could be a $3 to $4 million impact, depending on the interest rate you earn in your investments.
1: For sure, yeah.
0: On the tax savings, yeah. Right? And so he goes, so when I showed him on this, that was the second meeting. Of course, we had to come with a plan. And the third meeting, it clicked, I think, the third one, because there's a lot of moving parts with charitable gift planning. He goes, I'm really glad that that you asked that question about what was in our will, because this tax strategy makes perfect sense. And he goes, I'm very frustrated with our Morgan Stanley advisor that we've been paying, you know, whatever it was, $30,000 or $40,000 a year in advisory fees every year just to manage our investments, and we never got any advice. Our CPA, we paid thousands of dollars a year. Never gave us any tax advice. He just filed our returns. And I think that's what people are missing. Higher net worth families are missing comprehensive advice that they are not experts in. Just like I'm not an expert in, you know, engineering. If I'm going to engineer something on a house or a commercial building that we own.
1: Oh, you did a pretty good job on your building.
0: I know, but
1: yeah.
0: I had experts that did the work. I was just managing the project.
1: I got you.
0: Right? Like, we had people come in that knew what they were doing, master electricians, master plumbers.
1: Master this, master that.
0: Right.
1: Yeah.
0: But they've been doing it for 20, 30 years, a lot of them, or even longer. And so you hire the expert that does a good job at that. And so I think that's what people are need to know. What are you going to do for me at the end of the day?
1: Yeah. Right?
0: Like, what's the price that what am I getting at the end of the day compared to what I'm getting now? Right. Is it any different? And if it's not any different, why switch? Why would you switch just because they have a great product or a better portfolio? That's the pitch that a lot of advisors, oh, we've got a better investment return for you. You know, maybe, potentially.
1: The other thing is, and you had mentioned this, I think maybe the last segment, but and it shocked me when you said this, but it was like, where are the fees? And you said, one of your new clients that came to you and said, I think I'm only paying this much, but they were paying 3%. The other one was paying 2%. And there's a higher percent here, but it's on a different little pile of money. It made it feel sneaky. It's like whoever they were with before, that's kind of sneaky, isn't it?
0: Yeah, it's legal because they signed a disclosure, right? Saying, yes, I understand all the fees. But they don't understand the fees. That's the problem. They really don't ask the questions.
1: And also, didn't you say it was on like page 73 or something?
0: Yeah, so the mutual funds have an average of 300 pages on the prospectuses. Those are those little thin books with a little thin paper that come in the mail.
1: Yeah,
0: you remember ever getting those? Like, you probably get them from your 401k company.
1: Oh yeah, yeah.
0: If you're ever, you don't need to buy Kindling if you have a bunch of mutual funds because the actual.

0: if they keep them dry, it will light that fire
1: roll right up.
0: I mean, your fire just takes off. Nice. You don't need those.
1: Know.
0: Yeah.
1: Good to know.
0: Because somebody reads them anyways. I mean, and the reality is inside of there, there's three different Vs that these advisors are failing. They mentioned the expense ratio. Oh, well, that's 0.90%, less than 1%. It's not bad. It's about 1%.
2: Okay.
0: And then we charge 1% or 1.5, and, you know, then you're only at 2%. You know, it's not bad. But you don't even see the 0.9. But they don't talk about the transaction costs, which is another 1.43 on average, according to a study that was done by 3%.
1: But those aren't fees. Those are transaction costs.
0: It's a cost.
1: Right.
0: It's a cost. It's a fee. It's a cost. Whatever you want to call it, right? Cash drag.
1: Not part of the percentage. That's
0: a 0.83.
1: An
0: and so you add all this up and you're like, wait a second, I'm paying over 3% in a mutual fund. And it's the billion, like it's turned into almost a $1 trillion industry, right? But the revenue from the mutual fund is in the hundreds of billions of dollars. Still, after all the technology, all this AI, like everybody can do all this research, but they trust the advisor because he's got a fancy suit on, and they trust him because he's, you know, oh, he's on the TV or he's on the radio or he's on that Google. They manage $400 billion. And the big firms are guilty just as them. I mean, we see the Wells Fargo's and all the big firms that everybody sees, and I come in, I'm like, you got $3 million in mutual funds and actively traded mutual funds. And what that means to you, Brett, is that these people are probably paying anywhere from, you know, $50,000 to $90,000 in fees. And a lot of them, they're just not showing up on the statements. That's insane.
1: That stereotype isn't always true. Brian's on the radio. 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
0: Sometimes I wear flip-flops, though.
1: There is that. 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
1: 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How long have we been doing this show together, dude? 6 years? 5 years?
0: Something like that.
1: It's been a minute. Yeah. And it's amazing to me that
0: I've got more wrinkles since.
1: Oh, thanks.
0: No, I do. I'm saying I do.
1: I know, but did I create those wrinkles?
0: Yeah, probably.
1: Okay. It's amazing that I continue to learn. I mean, a lot of the stuff that you say, just because we've talked about it before, it stuck with me. But it's amazing the stuff I still learned during the show. You were talking earlier about, you know, you're not really doing the show to get, you know, business. It's more about educating the public and just telling them what to watch out for. And I think it's cool to talk about working with the right advisor. And so some of the questions we've asked is, you know, financial advisors can have very different philosophies when it comes to investing and retirement planning. You know, how would you describe your philosophy? You've explained that. You've explained how you can determine if the advisor you're interviewing or already working with has a philosophy that's a good fit for you. How about this one? How often do you see people who have been working with the wrong advisor to the point that it's had a noticeable negative effect on their overall financial health? I mean, do you see that a lot?
0: Yes.
1: Unfortunately.
0: And I think what happens is it's just a nature of life, right? They have outgrown their advisor. It's the nicest way to say it. And they build such a relationship with their current, you know, advisor, financial planner, CPA, estate planning attorney, maybe whoever that, you know, that has been helping them. I'm like, look, how long have you been with them? Oh, gosh, we've been using them for 25 years. Okay, what was your net worth back then? We didn't have a net worth. We were negative.
1: Yeah.
0: We borrowed a bunch of money to start the business. And, you know, we had three kids we were raising. Like, we were working, you know, wife was working as a teacher. And I was working part-time on the side, starting the business. Like, they didn't have any money. And so now they've, you know, been successful in business after hard work, determination, perseverance, and they sat here and it's like, okay, well, your net worth is $10 million. This is a good thing, but your advisor is not able to help you because they didn't grow with you. Now, they should have.
1: That's a powerful statement.
0: They should have after 30 years, but a lot of advisors, and I have their friends or acquaintances that I don't have that many friends that are like this because I like to grow with my friends, right? But I'm constantly pushing my friends that are also financial planners and saying, hey, are you going to this conference? You going to this meeting? You learning? What are you doing? What are you doing for this kind of client? And we bounce things off each other. Hey, I've got a client that sold this business and he's got this weird thing going on. And so I think if you're not growing, you're dying, right? Like that's the same thing with a business, with an advisor. And so, I had one of my employees, great person. She worked for me, and her old prior employer had been in the business for 30 years, certified financial planner, like all the things. And I was like, oh, well, she's a great employee. She'll come over here and just step in the door, and I'm not going to have to really do any training. I was like, this is going to be great. 8 years in the business to find somebody in our small town in Roanoke, Virginia. This 8 year, it was very difficult because I've spent thousands on ads. Thousands of dollars advertising people, trying to get someone with experience to come in the door. And it was just difficult. So she had experience and I knew her sister and very reputable, you know, family and all this stuff. I said, okay. So we hire her and I come to find out her advisor only did investments.
1: Oh.
0: She was lost.
1: Yeah.
0: It was really no different than starting from scratch. I mean, she did understand some of the forms and different things that we did. It was kind of helpful, but maybe 20% helpful.
1: Yeah.
0: We still had a teacher, like, why are you doing? She goes, she kept on questioning it. Why are you doing all this stuff? My old boss didn't do any of this stuff. And he was a certified financial planner. I'm like, but he wasn't actually doing financial planning. He didn't actually do, he goes, he didn't talk about any of this. Like they would buy 3 to 5 to 7 mutual funds. He would look on the Morningstar and look for the 5-star mutual fund and slap it in there. And she would trade it. And that was call it a day.
1: Huh.
0: And it worked because he was a good old boy. And, you know, like he grew up here. His dad grew up here. I think the grandfather grew up, right?
1: Yeah.
0: They'd been in the Roanoke area for whatever, 80 years. And so they knew everybody. Everybody knew them. It was trust. But there was no planning. And the fees.
1: Yeah, relationship will only take you so far. I mean, you build that relationship, but yeah, you got to know what you're doing.
0: Well, so the point is that when you see someone that is on the inside that has worked in a assistant advisor role for over 8 years and they're working for a certified financial planner.
1: That's a long time to only know investment side.
0: And like she's like, why are you helping people with their, you know, get their wills and trusts and coordinating with the attorneys? And why are you doing this taxes and tax plan? She didn't like it because it was foreign to her.
1: Yeah.
0: And it was my mistake, fully. I didn't ask the questions. I just assumed that everybody, you know, worked for a certified financial planner. Like,
1: she knows her stuff.
0: She knows her stuff, yeah. Right? And he's, you know, because he's got a nice suit and tie, and he's an independent, and, you know, wasn't one of those big banks. He was doing, like, I'm thinking, independent financial planner. Like, And it was the same training process that we had.

0: Change is pain.
1: Yeah.
0: And that's the issue. But if, you know, you're not growing if you don't have some pain. And it doesn't mean, like, it could be physical pain, right? But you, if you want to learn and grow, I mean, I love being around people who are like, yeah, I'm reading a book. I'm trying this. I'm trying to make my health a little better, or, you know, my mind a little better, or finance a little better.
1: I know that about you. You send me books all the time.
0: Yeah. And so are we growing, right? Whether it's our mind, body, soul, spirit, right? Like everything. Like, are we actually getting better as a human being, or are we just status quo and want to go watch Netflix at, you know, after yeah. every, and well, that's fine to, you know, chill out at home once in a while yeah. with your wife or your husband and relax. I get it. But the point is, you know, do you want to hire someone that is doing the same thing 30 years ago, or is there someone out there that can actually help you advance and make sure that they're making the best decisions for you?
1: Last question. We've only got like 3 minutes here, but last question, and talking about working with the right advisor. Brian Bowen, is it usually possible to make adjustments to correct a situation where someone has been working with an advisor who isn't a good fit? Can you correct a bad situation?
0: I mean, yes, 95% of the time.
1: Okay.
0: Yeah. It's usually
1: fixed. Damon Gutierrez told me that about houses, about buying houses. He goes, everything can be fixed. It may take some money, but everything can be fixed.
0: Isn't that the truth?
1: Yeah.
0: And that's a funny story.
1: Foundation, it can be fixed. It may cost you, but it can be fixed.
0: I had a contractor at a house in Botetourt County, and it was, we were taking out a beam. I mean, we were taking out, it was going from a living room, kitchen, the kitchen wall.
1: Right? Yeah.
0: And I had several contractors walk in there, and they're like, yeah, we probably just need to engineer it. I think it can happen. Yeah, I think it can happen. And this guy walks in. He was probably there 2 minutes. I wish I would remember his name. But he walked in there, and he goes, this is the low bearing. You can't take this thing. The whole house will fall down. There's just no way to do it. And I said, okay, well, thanks a lot. Time to hit the door. Like, I didn't.
1: Yeah, I can't. It's not in my vocabulary,
0: just get out.
1: Yeah.
0: And then, you know, what I wanted to do, but I didn't want to throw back in his face, is show him how beautiful the house was when it was done. I mean, it was amazing.
1: Yeah.
0: You know? And, yeah, was it difficult? Sure, the beam costs $1,500 and, you know, the engineer was another $1,500, but the reality is it transformed the house. It went from a cut-up house to this. It seemed like it doubled the size of the house.
1: Yeah.
0: We didn't change the square footage.
1: Yeah, it's amazing. Well, it's proof positive that everything can be fixed. 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
4: 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In Miami this afternoon, 5 people are dead and 5 people are in the hospital after an Amazon cargo plane skidded off the end of the runway at the city's airport. Miami-Dade Sheriff Rosie Cordero Stutz.
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